Hi, I'm Steve Schwetz from Through the Bible. Why don't you join us at 10 o'clock every weekday morning as our teacher, Dr. J. Vernon McGee, takes us through the Bible, one book at a time. You can hop on or off the Bible bus anytime you want. If you want to know and believe God's Word, go through the Bible with us right here on KOFJ.

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0: Greetings, this is Jacob Jensen, pastor of Stronghold Baptist Church in Pinon, Arizona. 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

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This is Pastor Andy Magnarella at Bethel Baptist Church in Pecotes-Movie, Arizona on the Hopi Reservation. 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And you're welcome to find us there for sermons and to reach out with prayer requests. Thank you very much.

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2: These mosquitoes are driving me crazy.
3: Patience, Mark. They become like a cloud before a storm. Listen to that thunder. The storm isn't far off. At least it'll drive the mosquitoes away. How are you doing, Brother Paul?
4: We'll be in Perga soon, and I can rest.
3: Perhaps we'd better rest a week or two before making another journey. And you're not well at all. Watch it. Here, I'll brace you up.
4: Thanks, Barnabas. We have just one more pass to go through. I'll make it. Listen.
2: What's wrong?
4: A rumbling sound. Far away up in the mountains. Above the ravine.
2: I hear it too.
4: Quick. Quick, up that cliff. We have to get out of this ravine fast. A flash flood is coming.
2: Flash flood? It can't be.
4: We have only seconds. Here, help me, Barnabas.
0: The rain's made the rocks very slippery.
4: We must get up that cliff.
0: Mark, get under his other arm. There. Up we go.
2: I'm slipping.
0: Look, the flood's coming down upon us. Hurry.
4: Yes, hurry.
5: Hello, everyone, and welcome. I'm Aunt Carol.
6: And I'm Uncle Dan. We're glad to be with you again.
5: As you heard from our preview, we have another exciting story from the time of the early Christian church for you.
6: It was a time when most of the world had not yet heard about Jesus. To take the message far and wide, adventuresome and brave missionaries journeyed to many different places, often suffering great hardships.
5: Today's story takes place in Asia Minor, or what is now known as Turkey. It's a wild, mountainous region with towns scattered among valleys and along the coast. Paul had lived most of his life in Tarsus, at the southeastern corner of Turkey, so that's where he wanted to begin his missionary journeys.
6: It sounds like it was very rugged country that didn't make for comfortable travel, to say the least.
5: Mm-hmm.
6: It's amazing that Paul accomplished all that traveling and preaching.
5: I believe he was able to do it because of his great love for the Lord. He relied on Christ's promise, "My grace is sufficient for you, for my power is made perfect in weakness."
6: It's a good thing because Paul faced many dangers in his travels.
5: That's true, Uncle Dan. So let's join him now in our story, Adventures in Stormy Mountains.
0: Almighty God, give us strength to escape this flood.
2: Just a little more, Uncle Barnabas.
4: Careful, men. Don't slip now.
0: There. We're at the top.
2: We made it.
4: Praise be to God.
0: Look at those rocks and trees. The flood is carrying down the ravine.
2: We wouldn't have stood a chance. We should never have come this way in the first place.
0: Paul, you're shivering. Here, take my cloak. It's a little wet, but it'll protect you.
4: Thank you, Brother Barnabas.
0: We'd better get you to shelter.
4: There's a trail going above the river. We can take that back to Perga.
0: The storm's dying down, too. Come, Mark, let's get Paul to shelter.
7: As summer drew near, the coastal town of Perga became hot and steamy. The marshes nearby produced mosquitoes and gnats without limit.
0: Well, Mark, it's time to pack up again. Paul wants to go over the Taurus Mountains and to the cities of the upper plain.
2: Well, that's even worse than here. Doesn't he realize the dangers? Robbers in the passes? Snowstorms in the mountains?
0: I'm sure he does.
2: There are runaway slaves, too, who make their living with the knife. There are some armed Roman patrols, but not enough to stop all of them. No one in his right mind would travel those roads unless he's well protected.
0: You must remember, Mark, that Paul has a special mission from the
2: and
0: Lord.
2: And the trails are slippery and the cliffs steep. They say the snow in the mountains is melting fast and the rivers are treacherous.
0: Mark, I don't think any of those dangers would persuade Paul to change his mind. Besides, we can't stay here much longer with the heat of summer coming. Already families in Perga are packing to go to their summer homes in the mountains.
2: Then let's return to Jerusalem. There are many in Israel who need to hear the good news.
4: What's that, Mark? Return to Jerusalem?
0: Mark thinks we should return to Antioch in Syria or Jerusalem.
4: In a few days, we leave for Antioch and Pisidia over the mountains.
2: But that's over 100 miles away, over rough, rocky roads.
4: The Lord will guide us as he has done in the past.
2: It's a foolish plan. We're going to die before we get there. I'm going back to Jerusalem.
0: Stick with us, Mark. We need you. We need your personal memories of Jesus.
3: Oh. And your able pen. Remember the miracles on Cyprus?
8: Yes.
3: The Lord will take care of us.
8: A soldier of the cross can endure any hardship, Mark. The cities to the north are on the great trade routes. From there, our message can go to dozens of countries. But if you're afraid, you may go back. I can't stop you.
2: I have to go back to Jerusalem on the next ship.
0: Mark, don't leave us.
2: I'm going to pack my things.
8: No man, having put his hand to the plow and looking back, is fit to be a missionary for the Lord.
0: We must be patient with him, Paul. He's just a young man.
8: You're too easy on him because he's your relative.
0: I still believe he'll become a great missionary.
8: But not with me. Now we'd better prepare to leave in a few days.
0: All right. I'm going to miss Mark.
7: Mark caught a ship and left for Jerusalem. A little later, Paul and Barnabas prepared to go into the mountains. Many of the families of Perga were also leaving for the mountains, taking their cattle with them to the summer pastures.
0: I've arranged for us to go with that caravan to the mountain pastures. There, perhaps we can join a merchant caravan going to Antioch.
8: Oh, very good. That'll make it a more pleasant journey.
0: And safer.
8: Yes.
0: That's the signal for the caravan to start.
8: Ah, just look at those peaks. So refreshing. I can hardly wait to get there.
9: Hee-yah! Hee-yah! Let's go! Let's go!
7: The caravan left the city behind and slowly made its way up out of the valley. Within a few days, they were in the forests of oaks and firs. When they came to Green Meadows, some of the travelers left the caravan for their summer homes, often only small houses made from clay, rocks, and branches. Further into the mountains, they came to waterfalls and rushing streams. They crossed on wobbling rope and stick bridges. Several times they had to wade through icy streams. There were days when the journey was pleasant, with a multitude of birds filling the forests of cedars, junipers, and cypresses with song, and the bees flitting from jasmine to laurel to violets. There were also days when the icy wind whistled through the mountain passes. The travelers clutched their sheepskin coats tight to their necks and kept plodding onward. At night, the travelers built large fires and huddled close to the warmth, wrapping themselves in wool blankets or sheepskins.
0: Oh, it's good to have this blazing fire.
8: Oh, I'm sure it'll be freezing tonight, so we'd better make sure we have enough wood to last us. Here, Barnabas, have some cheese and bread.
0: A meal fit for a king.
8: I'm crawling in. We'll have to be up before the sun.
0: I hope we come to a bigger caravan tomorrow. Mm-hmm. Ours is down to just a few families and merchants, not safe enough. Paul? Paul, are you asleep already?
7: After 5 or 6 days in the mountains, the missionaries emerged on the central plain and into the province of Galatia. The road became more crowded as caravans headed for Antioch of Pisidia and other towns. For several days, Paul and Barnabas walked north beside a beautiful lake, where hundreds of storks and cranes waded in the clear water and hunted fish in the marshes. North of the lake, at the foot of the mountains, they came to Antioch of Pisidia, also called Antioch of the Hills.
8: Oh, we're here, Barnabas. We made it.
0: I don't know how, Paul.
8: I couldn't have done it without your help and the Lord's.
0: Tell me about this Antioch.
8: Well, it's very much a Greek city, but the Romans have an outpost here. Many well-traveled roads cross here, and there's a good-sized Jewish settlement with a synagogue. I think we can establish a strong Christian church here. And from here, the good news will go far and wide.
0: So we go first to our Jewish brothers.
8: That's right. Now come, let's find a place to stay. The Sabbath is near.
7: Early on the Sabbath, Paul and Barnabas entered the synagogue. They placed the veils called talus over their heads, signifying they were Jews, and sat down in the seats for visiting rabbis. The worshippers didn't often have visiting rabbis, and this caused some excitement.
10: I wonder who they are.
11: They look like true Israelites.
2: They sit in the seats of the rabbis.
12: Perhaps they're from Jerusalem.
13: It's too early for them to collect the temple tax.
2: Hush, here comes our Hassan.
14: Brothers, welcome to our humble synagogue. Where are you from?
3: I'm Barnabas of Cyprus and Jerusalem, and this is Rabbi Paul of Tarsus, who has studied under the famous Gamaliel in Jerusalem and for a time was a member of the council.
15: Rabbis from Jerusalem?
11: Studied under the great Gamaliel?
13: Something of great importance must bring them here.
14: Brothers, we are honored. If you wish to say something to the people, you may do so now.
8: Well, I thank you for the privilege. I see also that you have many God-fearers here.
14: Yes, many of the Gentiles in Antioch have come to know the true God.
8: Very good. I'll begin. Men of Israel and all others here who reverence God, the God of this nation, Israel, chose our ancestors and honored them in Egypt by gloriously leading them out of their slavery. And he nursed them through 40 years of wandering around in the wilderness. Then he destroyed 7 nations in Canaan and gave Israel their land as an inheritance.
7: Paul related the story of Israel and then brought it around to Jesus.
8: It is one of King David's descendants, Jesus, who is God's Savior of Israel.
2: Jesus of Nazareth?
15: That can't be.
16: He died on the cross.
12: The leaders of Jerusalem said he was an imposter.
8: But God brought Jesus back to life again. And he was seen many times during the next few days by the men who had accompanied him to Jerusalem from Galilee. These men have constantly testified to this in public places.
13: How can that be?
2: Tell us more.
16: It's just a story.
8: Brothers, brothers, brothers, listen. In this man Jesus, there's forgiveness of your sins. Everyone who trusts in him is freed from all guilt and declared righteous, something the Jewish law could never do.
12: No, no, that's blasphemy.
15: That Saul is a false messenger.
17: You mean the Gentiles don't have to become Jews to find God?
8: Brothers, be careful, brothers. Don't let the prophet's words apply to you when they said, "Look and perish, you despisers of truth, for I am doing something in your day." Something that you won't believe when you hear it announced.
14: The service is over. Go on home, everyone.
7: And when the Jews were gone out of the synagogue, the Gentiles besought that these words might be preached to them the next Sabbath.
2: Paul and Barnabas, come with us.
10: You must tell us more.
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12: Tell us more.
7: Many of the God-fearers and some of the Jews followed Paul and Barnabas down the street, asking questions and intently listening to their answers. And many rejoiced in the good news of God's love. Throughout the week, Paul and Barnabas visited with many in shops and homes and told them about Jesus. But already, some of the Jewish leaders were becoming worried about Paul's message.
14: We must keep an eye on this Saul of Tarsus. He can take many people away from our traditions.
11: We'll watch him everywhere he goes.
18: And next Sabbath, we'll be prepared to challenge him.
14: Good.
10: Good.
14: We will protect our religion, even if we have to drive these 2 false rabbis out of town.
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5: 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Your story hour has some neat stuff. He is my Savior. 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
7: Paul and Barnabas crossed the dangerous Taurus Mountains to go to the city of Antioch in Pisidia. There they preached in the Jewish synagogue and attracted many people, both Jews and non-Jews. Paul was invited to speak again the following Sabbath. When the day came, the synagogue was overflowing, with people crowding into doorways in the street. Cobblers, farmers, merchants, entertainers, priests, and people from all walks of life came to hear Paul's strange story of the Messiah who died and came back to life.
20: Hush! Paul's about to speak.
21: Quiet. I don't want to miss anything.
22: Brothers, I've come to tell you that Christ has made us free. By the help of the Holy Spirit, we can count on Christ's death to clear away our sins and make us right with God. Dear brothers, you've been given freedom. Not freedom to do wrong, but freedom to love and serve each other.
23: You are not a true follower of Abraham.
22: Brothers.
23: You do not speak of the law.
22: Brothers, you must listen to the words of the Messiah who lives. It was necessary that this good news from God should be given first to you Jews. But since you have rejected it and shown yourselves unworthy of eternal life, well, we will offer it to the Gentiles.
24: Thank you, Paul.
25: We listen to you. We believe you.
24: Yes, Paul.
22: This is as the Lord commanded when he said, I have made you a light to the Gentiles, to lead them from the farthest corners of the earth to my salvation.
24: Praise God.
26: We can now come to him.
13: You mean we don't have to become Jews first to know God?
22: Since Christ came, there's neither Jew nor Greek. Slave nor free man, for you are all one in Jesus Christ.
24: Away with you.
15: Get rid of him.
27: He is cursed with a demon. Don't let him darken our synagogue again.
7: The Gentiles cheered as Paul stepped off the platform and walked out. Crowds gathered around him in the square outside. They rejoiced in Paul's message and told it to their friends and family. But trouble was brewing. Some of the Jewish leaders in Antioch hated Paul for taking away so many people from their control. They laid a plot to get rid of the missionaries. First, they talked to some of the influential women in the city.
28: You are all God-fearing women in this city, and you know how important it is for your families that we keep our Jewish religion pure.
29: That's right. There is only one God.
30: We must be firm in our religion.
28: How would you like it, however, if there were no restrictions? If the sons and daughters of slaves and pagans mingled with your sons and daughters, and everyone was equal.
30: Terrible. That's blasphemy.
29: It would destroy our religion.
30: It would wreck our families.
28: Well, that is what that false messenger from Jerusalem teaches. Saul says there is no difference between Jews and Gentiles. He is stirring up the pagans against God-fearing people like you. He will destroy what you hold so dear. He will destroy the peace of our city.
30: Well, we'd better do something. I'm going to tell my husband. He's mayor of the city.
29: I'll tell my husband, too, and my brothers. We'll get rid of these criminals.
7: Soon, an angry mob gathered outside of the meeting place of Paul and Barnabas.
0: There's a mob outside, Paul, and they're growing angry.
22: I have no fear.
24: But it's a mob of ruffians who better flee.
15: It isn't safe here any longer.
22: But we can't run like scared rabbits. We're messengers of the Lord Jesus.
31: There are many other cities that need your message, brothers. You've taught us well. We can take care of ourselves.
0: He's right, Paul. The Lord himself said, when you are persecuted in one city, flee to the next.
22: All right. I hate to run. But I guess it's best. But we'll be back, brothers. We'll be back, for you are our sons in the Lord, and we love you.

0: city now, stay out!
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5: Stone them!
6: Off their sandals and slapping them together!
7: We have done our duty to tell you the good news. See to it, then. We are not guilty. The dust of our feet shall be a judgment against you and your city.
8: Barnabas, we'll walk away with you and make sure none of the mob try to harm you. And it'll give us a few more hours to spend with you.
7: I'll never forget your care and love for me, brothers. We live by the Holy Spirit's power, so let us follow his leading in every part of our lives. I trust the Lord that you will grow and be strong in the faith.
9: Paul and Barnabas were on the road again, this time a military highway to the town of Iconium, about 3 or 4 days' journey by foot.
7: There it is, Barnabas, the city of Iconium, founded by Roman soldiers many years ago.
10: I'm glad to see it after all those dry roads we've been on. It looks so green.
7: A lot of gardens and vineyards.
10: Who's that running toward us? Oh. It looks like he knows us.
11: Oh, blessed be God. I've been watching for you too.
10: Blessed be God. And you are?
11: Onesiphorus of Iconium. I've heard from friends of the good news you bring. You must stay at my house while you're in Iconium. It is a humble place, but you'll be more comfortable there than at the inn.
10: That's very kind of you.
11: Yes. Then come with me. I also am a God-fearer. So I go to the synagogue. I hope you can bring us the reading and sermon this Sabbath.
7: I'm sure we can, unless the Hazan has been poisoned by some of the Jewish leaders in Antioch.
9: Paul and Barnabas stayed in Iconium for almost a year. More and more people came to their meetings. They could not meet in the synagogue for long, however, because the leaders would not allow it. But according to tradition, Onesiphorus' house became the first Christian church in Iconium. Friends, neighbors, slaves, and masters gathered there to hear the good news of Jesus.
7: In Christ, there is eternal life, forgiveness of your sins, peace with yourself and with God. Christ Jesus died for our sins, just as God our Father planned, and rescued us from this evil world in which we live. All glory to God through all the ages of eternity.
12: Glory to God. Amen.
9: The message of hope brought joy to the listeners' hearts. Also, many miracles happened at the hands of Paul and Barnabas.
13: I've been healed.
14: I was crippled, but look at me. I can walk. I can run.
13: I can see. I was blind, but now I can see.
15: I can hear. I was deaf from birth, but now I can hear.
16: Jesus has healed me. Praise his name.
17: Praise the name of Jesus.
9: But there were some who did not like what they saw and heard. Instead, they were filled with hatred and jealousy.
18: We must stop the works of these two blasphemers, or else the whole city will turn to them. And where would our ancient traditions be then?
19: The more we try to stop them, the more people go to hear them. There must be some way to rid ourselves of these pests.
18: We've taken them before the city rulers, but they couldn't do anything. So what can we do?
19: There must be a way.
20: There is a way. We will stir up a mob. There are many idlers in the marketplace. We will demand that Paul and Barnabas be brought before the rulers.
18: But we've brought them before the rulers already, and they just let them go with a warning.
20: But before Paul and Barnabas can be brought before them, the mob will grow so angry that they will stone the two impostors.
21: Very good.
18: That's a good plan.
9: So, one day as Paul was speaking,
20: let's stop these false teachers. They cause strife and division in our great city. They cause our citizens to follow some other king rather than Caesar. Bring them before the court. Try them for treason.
7: But we've done nothing wrong. Your city rulers have said so before.
20: But they want to see you again. Will you come with us quietly? They have ordered it.
11: Paul, what? Don't go. There's a man here who told me of their plot.
7: What?
11: You'll never get a chance to get to the rulers. The mob will stone you on the way.
7: But then what should I do?
11: We can get you out of the city safely.
7: You mean flee? I can't run like a frightened dog.

0: What will become of all the new believers here?
1: You must leave us in God's hands.
0: Very well. But by God's grace, we'll return.
2: So again, Paul and Barnabas fled from a mob, leaving Iconium for another city. But behind them, they left a strong group of believers, the first Christian church in that area. The good news of Jesus Christ was changing the hearts and lives of people in even remote places in the mountain cities of Asia Minor. For Paul and Barnabas, in those stormy mountains, there were many more adventures for Christ to come.
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Psalm 145, verse 4, one generation shall praise thy works to another and shall declare thy mighty acts. 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

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If you are in the Rhema, Pine Hill, or Zuni Pueblo area, I would like to invite you to Mount Calvary Baptist Church. We are a church that has a heart to see everyone come to know Jesus as their Savior and live a victorious life in Christ. We are located just 2 miles south of Highway 53 on the road that goes to Pine Hill. We have Sunday school for all ages at 10 a.m., and the main service starts at 11 a.m. Our Wednesday evening Bible study and prayer meeting is at 6 p.m. Thank you for listening to Native Bible Radio and KOFJ 88.1 FM, and keep on following Jesus.

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1: 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The church building is located on Highway 264 next to the Arizona Department of Transportation Yard. 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

Hi, I'm Steve Schwetz from Through the Bible. 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

Greetings, this is Jacob Jensen, pastor of Stronghold Baptist Church in Pinon, Arizona. 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

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This is Pastor David Muncy Weiss from Chambers Baptist Church here in Chambers, Arizona. 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

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I am from the Raymond Navajo Reservation, and you are listening to Native Bible Radio. 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

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The church building is located on Highway 264 next to the Arizona Department of Transportation Yard. 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
1: For ye were sometimes darkness, but now are ye light in the Lord. Walk as children of light.

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If you are in the Rhema, Pine Hill, or Zuniga Pueblo area, I would like to invite you to Mount Calvary Baptist Church. We are a church that has a heart to see everyone come to know Jesus as their Savior and live a victorious life in Christ. We are located just 2 miles south of Highway 53 on the road that goes to Pine Hill. We have Sunday school for all ages at 10 a.m., and the main service starts at 11 a.m. Our Wednesday evening Bible study and prayer meeting is at 6 p.m. Thank you for listening to Native Bible Radio and KOFJ 88.1 FM, and keep on following Jesus.

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This is Pastor Andy Magnarella at Bethel Baptist Church in Pecotes-Movi, Arizona, on the Hopi Reservation. We have church services Sunday morning, 10 a.m., Sunday night, 6 p.m., Wednesday night, 7 p.m., and you are welcome anytime. We also have a website, bbctkd.com. And you're welcome to find us there for sermons and to reach out with prayer requests. Thank you very much.

dipping chocolate chip cookies, just drinking in the stillness of the day.

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Then began all the questions, breaking the stillness like a gun.

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You see, his mind was thinking since last Sunday about a song in Sunday school. The teacher was teaching the children.

This next song is entitled The Secret Place. Everybody has secrets, things in their past that they're ashamed of. And since the Garden of Eden, the natural reaction is to hide them from view. Like Adam and Eve, some even act as if they are hidden from God Himself. But Scripture makes it very clear that this is not the case. Psalm 44:21 says, "Shall not God search this out? For He knoweth the secrets of the heart." Psalm 90:8 adds, "Thou hast set our iniquities before Thee, our secret sins in the light of Thy countenance." Not only does God know our secrets, but one day He will bring them into judgment. Ecclesiastes 12:14 says, "For God shall bring every work into judgment with every secret thing, whether it be good or whether it be evil." However, God's Son, Jesus Christ, came to this earth, lived a sinless life, died on the cross of Calvary, and rose again the third day. On the cross, Jesus received the judgment that we as sinners deserved. 2 Corinthians 5:21 says, "For He," speaking of God, "hath made Him," speaking of Jesus, "to be sin for us, who knew no sin, that we might be made the righteousness of God in Him." This means that those who trust Jesus Christ have nothing to fear. 1 John chapter 1, verses 8 and 9 say, "If we say that we have no sin, we deceive ourselves, and the truth is not in us. If we confess our sins, He is faithful and just to forgive us our sins and to cleanse us from all unrighteousness." You see, just as soon as Adam brought the Lord into his secret, God covered his shame with the skins of a sacrificial animal. So too, those who come to God with their secrets will find a forgiving and sufficient Savior and friend. My friend, have no fear. You and your secret are safe with the Lord.

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This is Pastor David Muncy Weiss from Chambers Baptist Church here in Chambers, Arizona. 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

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The church building is located on Highway 264 next to the Arizona Department of Transportation Yard. 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
1: June 21st, trusting ourselves. You know the saying, follow your heart? We can be lured to believe this is a trustworthy way to choose our path in life. But what if our heart is horribly wrong? What if everything it leads us to only brings more heartache and distress? Can we rely on something to guide us that's really just as broken as we are? Today we'll hear from a woman who thought following her heart was the path to finally achieving happiness. She's here to share with us her true story on this Unshackled Daily Devotional.
2: I'm Luana Chandler, the oldest child in a perverted family. My dad forced my mother to be a prostitute.

0: prostitute and her customers molested me. I told the school psychologist, who didn't believe me. I confided in a relative, who then molested me. I trusted no one after that. Feeling perverted and bad, I began stealing. My parents sent me to a religious school for girls in Texas, a place I hated. I couldn't even leave to attend Dad's funeral when he died. My roommate and I had a lesbian relationship, but I was so unhappy, I set fires and ran away. No one wanted me after that. Every man I knew exploited me, so I began dressing and acting like a boy to keep them away. I pumped iron and had many lesbian lovers. At the age of 26, I got approval for a sex change. I changed my name to Lewis, took a man's job, and started taking hormones. I grew a beard and a mustache. I was living with a woman who got saved and brought her pastor home to talk to me. He said, God can change you. I was in deep despair the night I asked Jesus into my heart. Immediately, I felt his presence within me. My girlfriend and I ended our relationship. For a time, I slipped back into my old ways, but God restored me, and I went into a drug treatment program. Today, I am a real woman and a nurse with a ministry to other women trapped in the homosexual life.
1: The nation of Judah had fallen away from the Lord, and the prophet spoke to them in Jeremiah chapter 17, verse 5. This is what the Lord says, "Cursed is the one who trusts in man, who draws strength from mere flesh, and whose heart turns away from the Lord." Friend, Luana trusted her heart to tell her what was right, and it misdirected her again and again. Her heart had been cripplingly deformed by the effects of sin. But here's the catch. Each of our hearts is in the same condition. By default, we carry within us the effects of Adam's first sin. So, if we're not realigning our heart to follow the Lord, it will always point us in the wrong direction. Will you follow what the Lord desires for you today? Unshackled, the longest-running audio drama in history, airs on over 3,000 radio stations worldwide. 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
3: Hello, this is Pastor Russell Aaron. I'm the pastor of Mount Calvary Baptist Church, and that's located in western New Mexico near the towns of Pine Hill and Rhema. 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
4: I have quite a few, a list of quite a few different things that we have printed out here. And so places to serve the Lord at Mount Calvary Baptist Church. And so we're going to continue to develop it. But here's a lot of different things that you could do. And praise the Lord for different things that people are already doing and helping. And so, but that's going to, so I could go through them real quickly, but clean the auditorium, cleaning bathrooms, cleaning kitchen, making coffee, make sure downstairs is cleaned up, sweeping different things, trash, hauling trash, running van routes, vehicle maintenance, a lot of different things that is available. I didn't go through all of them, but I just want to set these up here. If you'd like to look at those and say, there's something that I can do. Not everybody can do everything, right? But there's something I can do, and you want to be a part and just get a chance to serve him. So I want to set these here. And if you'd like to get one of those and just come up and say, hey, I got that one, Brother Russell, then that'd be awesome. So let's go ahead now and turn me to Proverbs chapter number 10. Proverbs chapter number 10 and verse number 1. Proverbs chapter 10, and happy Mother's Day. So I hope all of our mothers are saying, man, it has been a special day, and hopefully that you will be able to have something special. I think if I could say this, I think the mothers want more than anything just to be with their families, to be with their kids, to be with their grandkids, and just enjoy that. But I know that all the little special things you can do for them, they're going to feel special. So keep that in mind. But Proverbs chapter 10, in verse number 1. Proverbs chapter 10 there this morning, and go ahead and if you would, why don't you go ahead and stand with me as we read the verse, and then we'll pray. And then we'll sit down. Proverbs chapter number 10, verse number 1. It says, the proverb of Solomon, and this is what Solomon says, a wise son maketh a glad father, but a foolish son is the heaviness of his mother. So a foolish son or a foolish daughter that does not do what's right, does not follow Christ, will be a heaviness to a godly mother. It'll be a heaviness to a mother who's not godly because of the struggle and the pain and the hurt. But so we see that that's going to take place. And so so our heart today is that we will be godly sons, daughters, grandchildren for our mothers. But also our heart today is that we will have mothers, grandmothers, aunties who are godly. They want to serve God. So let's go ahead and pray. Father, Lord, we love you so much. Lord, I pray today that we will receive instruction. We will grow. We will get a chance to lift up our mothers and enjoy who they are and how they've loved on us. Lord, even if there's a mother here who is not maybe a...

one here whose mother was not there for them, they would still see from your word that they're to honor their mother, and they're still to see that they're supposed to be there and just cherish who she is, build that relationship, forgive. And Lord, I pray that there would just be special times with mothers and children here today. And so thank you for what you give me and my mother. Thank you for my dear precious wife, the mother of my children. Lord, you've been so good. And so Lord, I pray you help me not to be a knothead, but Lord, help me to be able to see what they do and help me make their life easier. So I pray just to allow each one of us to do that and be a blessing and enjoy the mothers we have while we have them. In Jesus' precious name, amen. All right, go ahead and be seated with me as we look here at some thoughts and different things about mothers. But by way of introduction, I want us to say this first of all, is we should take care of our mothers. We should take care of our mothers. And so John chapter number 19, verse number 26. And so here we have an example of someone who had a mother that wanted to make sure their mother was taken care of. So John chapter number 19, verse number 26. So that's in the New Testament, Matthew, Mark, Luke, and John 19, verse number 26. And it says, when Jesus therefore saw his mother and the disciples standing by whom he loved, he said unto his mother, woman, behold thy son. Then said he to the disciple, behold thy mother. And from that hour, that disciple took her unto his own home. Now, what was going on at this very moment? Jesus was hanging on a cross. Jesus was in excruciating pain. Jesus was going through all these things physically, spiritually. I mean, he was being, all of our sin was placed upon him. But even when all that was being placed upon him, he was still thinking about others. And he was still thinking about his mother. And while he was on that cross, hanging there in pain, hurting, he looked out and he saw his mother and he says, I need to make sure my mother is taken care of. He saw John standing there because John was the only disciple that was at the cross. You know where the other 10 disciples went? They forsook him and fled. Judas had betrayed him. And so John was the only one standing there. And he looked at John and he looked at his mother and he says, behold thy son. He looked at John and says, behold thy mother. And from that day forward, John took her in and made sure she was taken care of. So Jesus set the example that we should take care of our mothers. We should make sure they're taken care of. So first of all, we should take care of our mothers. And so that word honor thy father and that mother, that word honor is almost like an honorarium. It means we're supposed to make sure their needs are taken care of. And I will just be transparent with you today. In Arkansas is my mother. And I am so thankful that I have brothers and sisters that are taking care of my mom. And I'm so thankful that they do that. And sometimes I say, well, they're back there taking care of my mom. And here I am in New Mexico, right? And I get a chance to see my mom hopefully a couple times at least out of the year. And I'll FaceTime her and I'll call her and we'll talk. And we'll get a chance to spend time together. But I say, what could I do more to take care of my mom while she is in Arkansas? And of course, she has a place that she's staying, and they're going to be moving in with my younger brother, and he's taking care of them. They're going to church this morning. My younger brother will have picked them up and drove them in to church this morning, and he got a chance to be able to be with my mother. And my twin brother was there, and he takes care of them. He brought my mom home from the hospital. My sister is in St. Louis, and she drove down when my mom was in the hospital and took care of them and cleaned the house. I mean, they're being taken care of. They got an appointment and with my dad, went to the appointment and they're asking about how home care, and they could come and give him a shower and clean the house a little bit, those different things because he's a veteran. And so I know that they're being taken care of, but I still think about that. I still, because I am here and my mom is there, it's still kind of on my heart, if that makes sense, that I'm not there physically being able to help her, because that is a responsibility that God has given, that we honor and we take care of our mothers. We honor them, we take care of our mothers. And so, unfortunately, sometimes on the res, they call it, I don't know, they call it Grandma's Day. That's when Grandma gets money. And all of a sudden, everybody loves Grandma. Is there something wrong with this? Yeah, it happens, don't it? Everybody goes and hangs out with Grandma until the money's gone, and then they just kind of leave her for the rest of the month. There's something wrong with that. There's something wrong with that. And so I'm just going to throw it out there. That's not taking care of Grandma.
Oh, we're going to take you to town, Grandma, and you can spend all your money on us. Well, I'm telling you, that's not taking care of Grandma. We need to make sure that we're not trying to take from them. We're trying to give to them and make their life better. And so that's something we need to do. So we should take care of them. I appreciate out here on the res that they have home health, and many times even their own child or a relative of that child can take care of their parents and get paid for it. That's cool, right? And so, but they should. We should make sure that they're taken care of. And so, and then also make sure that they have wood. I appreciate there's different people there's some people I could name off here in church today that's a good example of taking care of their mother or their grandmother. And man, they cook for them, they help them. And I believe that that's something that God is pleased with and He wants us to do. And so, if you still have your mom, I'll take care of her. If you still have grandma, make sure she's taken care of, especially today. Make it special. And so that's just an introduction there. So, but I want to give us some things here that I believe are that would be a special to make a happy mother. How to make a happy mother. Okay, so moms, we're going to try to make you happy today, all right? But how to make a happy mother. And the very first thing I want to point out here today, to truly, if your mom is saved, that her children will come to know Jesus Christ as their Savior. If you're here today and you say, Brother Russell, I'm here for my mother, or I want to please my mother, then you can, most importantly, you can know for sure you're going to heaven. And by the way, the greatest gift of all is salvation. Amen. The greatest gift of all is salvation. So let's look at Romans chapter 6, verse number 23. And I want to point out a couple words in these verses. So if you're in John, turn with me over a couple to the right to Romans. So you'll come to Acts and you'll come to Romans. Romans chapter 6 and verse number 23, it says this: For the wages of sin is death. That's the penalty. That's the price of sin. That brings death. Sin always brings death from the very beginning. But it says, but what's the next two words? The gift of God is eternal life through Jesus Christ our Lord. So what does God offer us? A free gift of eternal life, and all you have to do is believe and receive. Amen. Believe and receive. And so if you're here today and you don't know Jesus Christ as your Savior, if you want to make your mom happy, if she's saved, you need to, first of all, receive God's gift of salvation, because I'll tell you what, you are a sinner. And I can say that very confidently, because the Bible says, for all have sinned. And so you know who else is a sinner? I'm a sinner. I like to point my finger, because I know I can just go ahead and just point it right back at me, because I'm a sinner too. Right? And so I can say, in fact, I remember my pastor had this little dummy named Henry. And of course, Henry couldn't talk, but he could talk for him. And he'd say, hello, Henry. And Henry's like, hello, boys and girls, because he wouldn't move his mouth. Hello, boys and girls. And he'd say, what do you see out there, Henry? I see some dirty, rotten sinners. That's what he would say. But that's the fact. You know, we're dirty, rotten sinners, aren't we? And when it comes to serving God. And so I want to say, if you're here today, you know your sin. You know what you've done that's wrong. Everyone in here, I'm going to assume, can look back on their life and say, I wish I hadn't done that. I wish I'd go back and change that. I wish I didn't have that in my past. But you can't go back and change it. But I can tell you, God can forgive it, and He can cleanse it, and you can be a different person. So if you're here today and you don't know Christ, the greatest thing you can do for your mother is receive Christ as your Savior. You can get saved. You can accept that gift of salvation. You say, well, is there anywhere else, Brother Russell, where it says that salvation is a gift? Well, I'm glad you asked. Let's go over to Ephesians chapter number 2. Ephesians chapter number 2. So turn with me to the right. If you're in Romans, you'll come 1st, 2nd Corinthians, and then you'll come to Galatians, and then Ephesians chapter 2. Ephesians chapter number 2, and look here in verse number 8. It says here in verse number 8, For by grace are ye saved through faith, that not of yourselves, it is a gift of God. What is it? A gift. So salvation is not something you work for. It says, not of works, lest any man should boast, in verse number 9. So you cannot be, let me just make it clear, you cannot be good enough to get into God's pure heaven. Don't think I'm a good enough person, because the Bible says if you have done one sin, it's like you are guilty of all. Amen. You are a sinner in God's eyes, and God loves you so much. But I can tell you this, that you cannot be good enough to get into God's pure heaven. He's holy and He's pure. We are sinners. So the only way to get there is to receive that gift of salvation. It says, not of works, lest any man should boast. There's no boasting. There's no boasting, Brother Josh. I can't get to heaven, and we can't get to heaven and say, Brother Josh, man, we can with the church all the time.
How'd you get to heaven? How'd you get to heaven? How'd you get here? We won't be able to look at, we won't be able to say that, Brother Josh. All I'll be able to say is, Brother Josh, I was a sinner. And I deserve to not go to heaven. I deserve to die and go to hell and to be punished for my sin. But Jesus took my sin and on that cross, and he died for my sin. And in my place, he loved me so much that he took it all on the cross for me. And so I was able to receive that gift of salvation that he offered, the everlasting life. And I received it and he saved me. You know what we'll do? Brother Josh, you know why you're here? Jesus. Brother Russell, you know why you're here? Jesus. Brother Maurice, you know why we're here? Jesus. We can't get there. Well, Brother Russell, I got baptized. We just last Sunday or last Wednesday, Brother Julian and Miss Chanel got baptized. We're so excited about that. It was a blessing and a joy. But you know what? You can't get up there and say, how'd you get here? Well, I got baptized. No. Baptism don't get you to heaven. It doesn't wash away your sin. It's just a picture of what's already happened inside of you. Your sins are already washed by the blood of Jesus. And that's the only thing that can get you to heaven. So hopefully you can understand here today that salvation is for you. If you have not yet received salvation, you can receive the free gift of salvation. And simply this, put your faith and trust in Jesus Christ. Amen. Believing upon Jesus Christ. That's it. There's nothing you say about it. What about going to a church? Churches don't save you. Jesus saves you. And so if you're a sinner, you need a Savior, and that's Jesus Christ. And so hopefully today, if you're not saved, the very most important thing, gift you can give to your mother or your grandmother or anybody else, and for that matter, is to receive Jesus Christ as your Savior. So hopefully if you're here and you're still trying to understand what sin is and that you need a Savior, you'll say, you know what, I need Jesus, and you'll accept Him. So number one is salvation. And so I want mothers, I believe if a mother is saved, she would want to say, I want us to be together in heaven. I don't want a single one of you not to be there. I don't want a single person not to be in heaven someday. And I've done funerals, a lot of different funerals in my life. In fact, I have someone asked me the other day, how many funerals have you done? And I was thinking, well, probably about maybe 4 or 5 a year, something like that. Sometimes they kind of go a bunch at once. And I was thinking, so how many of that be? So 5, and I've been out here like, sounds like 100 funerals. That's a lot. And I have all those programs in my little file that I get. I'll try to keep them all and I can look back at them. But I want to say this. In fact, at almost every single funeral, they'll always say, I'm so glad they're in heaven. I'm so glad they're in heaven. And boy, they're not in any more pain. I want to say this. Only if they receive Jesus Christ as their Savior are they in heaven. You can't wish somebody to be in heaven. They have to receive Christ as their Savior. You can't get them to heaven after they're dead. That's not taught in the Bible. They must receive Jesus Christ as their Savior. Not everybody goes to heaven. Now, I hope everybody's in heaven, but I can't. If they did not receive Christ and they died without Jesus, they are not in heaven. They're in a place called hell. They need to get saved. And so they needed to receive Christ before they died. So I want to say a mother, a grandmother that's saved, you know what she's going to say? I want all my family to be with me in heaven someday. And so if you're here and you're not saved, that's the first thing that needs to take place. If your mom is already in heaven, then you need to be saved. You'll need to be saved to see her again. If your mom is already in heaven, you need to be saved to see her again. If you're here today and you're saved, you will see her again. You will see her again. And so, but that's so important. And so if you get saved, she will know. I like that. So you're here today and you say, well, Brother Russell, I do want to get saved. My mom, she was saved. She's already in heaven. The Bible says in Luke chapter 15, verse number 7, I say unto you that likewise joy shall be in heaven over one sinner that repenteth more than over 99 just persons who need no repentance. And so is it possible that if you got saved and your mom's in heaven that she would know? It says there'll be joy in heaven over one sinner. Now, I don't believe that people in heaven know everything that's going on this earth. Heaven's a beautiful, pure place. And so they're not going to want to know all the sin that's going on down here. Just being straight, right? They're not going to want to know all the stuff that's going on down here. But I do believe, based on that verse, that there's going to be rejoicing in heaven. I believe that they would know if one of their family got saved. There would be rejoicing in heaven. There would be rejoicing. And so I can't wait to be in heaven with the ones that I know and love. My mom and dad are getting older. And they're still with me, and I love them. But the one thing I know for sure is my dad said, you don't cry for me when I'm gone. He said, it's going to be a rejoice. We're going to have a good time because I will see you again. I remember when I went to Brother Jason's dad's funeral. His dad had passed away from cancer. And Brother Jason was there, and Brother Jason got to speak at the funeral. But I remember they sang a song, and the name of the song was the Hello After the Goodbye.
That's what it was about. There's a goodbye, but there's going to be a hello again someday. And Brother Jason will see his dad again someday. And so so the most important thing is, do you know Jesus Christ as your Savior? If you're a mother here and you're not saved, the greatest gift that you can give to your family is to receive Jesus Christ as your Savior. And so maybe somebody's here today and say, well, you know, I have family members that are not saved. They're not saved yet. They need to be saved. And I want to say this, don't give up on them. Brother Vineyard, he was our pastor in Bible college, and he was a Marine, retired, no, actually a Special Forces Army. I mean, he walked around like just like that, man. He was like one big old tough dude. But you know what he said? That after his wife got saved, he was like an insurance salesman. And he says he just went out, and he was just kind of a rough individual. He says, but his wife first got saved, Mrs. Vineyard, and he said her life changed. She no longer was the same lady she used to be. And he started watching her. And she'd go to church, and he started watching her. He said, I'm going to see if she's really different. I'm going to watch her. You know what? He kept watching her. He said, man, there's something different about my wife. And I'm not sure what happened to her, but I think I need that too. And she kept praying for him, and she kept witness to him. And then later he got saved. And then, of course, he became a pastor. And God used him in an amazing, amazing way. So I want to say, don't give up on him. Don't give up on him. Just keep on doing what's right. And let your life show that that you're different. Let your life show that you're different. Let's look with me over in a couple verses here. But look with me over in Romans chapter number 10. Romans chapter 10. This should be our heart for those that need to get saved. Romans chapter 10 and verse number 1. Romans chapter 10. This is Apostle Paul's heart when it comes to wanting to see his family members saved, his countrymen saved. Romans chapter 10, verse number 1 says, brethren, my heart's desire and prayer to God for Israel is that they might be saved. What was Apostle Paul's biggest heart that he wanted to see for his people? He wanted them to accept Christ as their Savior. How much did he want that to take place? Back up to the chapter 9, verse number 1. And I don't, this to me is just like so big that it's hard for me to understand. But Romans chapter 9, verse number 1 says, I say the truth in Christ, I lie not. My conscience also bearing me witness in the Holy Ghost. He said, God knows this is true. Amen. That I have great heaviness and continual sorrow in my heart. For I could wish that myself was accursed from Christ for my brethren, my kinsmen, according to the flesh. So he wanted his family, his people to get saved. And he wanted it so much. He said, I have a continual sorrow in my heart. He said, I want so much for my family to get saved. He says that I so much that I would, if it was possible, it's not possible, even if it's possible, that if all of them would get saved, then I would even separate myself from God's salvation. Do you believe that? Now, there's one thing that there's a lot of things that I would give up in this life. You say, all the money, let it go, right? Money comes and money goes. Vehicles, let them go. All different things I could say, but for someone to come up to me and say, hey, if all of Rhema and Zuni could, in Pine Hill, if everybody there could get saved, would you give up your salvation? That's my most cherished possession, is my salvation I have in Jesus Christ. And Apostle Paul said, I love them so much that I could even, if it was possible, it's not, but if it was possible, he said, I would even allow myself to be accursed from God that my family could get saved. Think about that. There's that one thing that I would not want to let go of, is being able to be with Jesus for all eternity. Do you love people that much? Do you care about people that much? Is your heart burdened that much? And I dare say, if we're not careful, that we'll get so busy in this life that we'll be so many different things. If we're not careful, we'll start chasing those things. And there's so many things that we could go after. Money. Man, if I have money, man, I'll be this, I'll be that. Man, money just causes more headaches if you're not careful. Amen. And so money is not the most important thing. Amen. And so many things we can run after. And if I had this, if I had that, I'm telling you, the most important thing is your salvation and then your family and your friends getting saved, accepting Christ. So the greatest thing a mother can give is to be saved for her family. And if you're one of her children, is to accept Christ as your Savior. And then number two we see is live for God. And this is our last point here for today. But I want to say, live for God. And we saw that in Romans chapter number 10, where it says a foolish son will be a heaviness to their mother. And so a wise son maketh a glad father, but a foolish son is the heaviness of his mother. Some of the sweetest
words a saved mother can hear is this: I have decided to follow Jesus. I have decided to follow Jesus. You know what? I'm thinking for my kids. And my two daughters are coming home. Lydia and Chloe are coming home, and I'm so excited. In fact, me and Lydia are bargaining right now, okay? Because she wants to come home on Thursday, and I want her to leave on Tuesday. 2 days. We're bargaining for 2 days. And I told her, some conditions, and he says, if you get some work out there and you have 2 days full of work, and then you can come home on Thursday. Otherwise, I want you to come home on Tuesday, because we miss them, right? And so what the greatest is, it's a joy to me to know that Lydia is out there, and with her heart, she's trying her best to serve the Lord. And she wants to be a pastor's wife or missionary's wife or just serving God some way. She wants to be doing something for Him. There's nothing that gives me my heart any joy for me and my wife, Miss Melissa, to know that Lydia and Chloe and these guys are serving the Lord. But, you know, it just doesn't stop with them. Amen. This guy. And this guy, and this guy, each one of you. But you know what? That should be the heart of every mother, is that my children, more than anything else, will grow up to serve the Lord and say, I have decided to follow Jesus. And I was talking to someone recently. One of the biggest things that I believe has helped me as a young man to follow Christ was this. My dad wasn't perfect. He didn't have a dad growing up. There's a lot of things he didn't know. And there's a lot of things that he could improve on. But one thing my dad did is he loved God with all of his heart. He was real. When he made a mistake, he wasn't afraid to come up to me and say, son, I shouldn't have done that. You know, I told God I'm sorry, and I want to tell you I'm sorry. He wasn't afraid to do that. And I appreciate that about my dad. He wasn't a perfect dad, and you don't have a perfect dad either. But I did know about my dad. He was real. And I remember one time I saw him in his room, and he's laying there on his bed. I looked in there at my dad, and I said, his tears in his eyes. I said, Dad, you all right? He said, yeah, son, I'm all right. I'm just praying. He's just there crying, praying. I said, you know something? He's real. And so I think that's one of the most important things we can be for our children is being real. If you want your kids to someday say, I have decided to follow Jesus, you know what you need to do? Decide to follow Jesus. Amen. Decide to follow Jesus and live for Him and serve Him with your life. And no turning back. No turning back. And I dare say that's why you're here today. You want to follow Jesus. You want to live for Him. So give Him everything. So live for God. Live for God. A backslidden son or daughter who has been taught better, they may bring a nice gift to their mother, and their mother will be thankful, but it does not help the deep longing to see that child come back to Christ. So yeah, Mom, here's a special gift for you on Mother's Day, but they know you're not serving the Lord. You know, it's going to be nice, they'll be thankful, but deep down inside there's going to be a longing that you'll follow Christ. That you'll follow Christ. And so it brings gladness. Let's look at one last verse here and we're going to be finished. But 3 John, so it's almost in the very back. In fact, if you go to Revelation and you back up, you're going to find 3 John really fast. So go to Revelation and then you'll have Jude, and right after that will be 3 John. 3 John, and there's only one chapter, and so it's verse number 4. It says here, I have no greater joy than to hear that my children walk in truth. And this goes for John, who was writing about those children in the faith. That's what he's talking about. But I want to say there's no greater joy for a mother or a father than to see their children walking in truth, walking in Jesus Christ. There's no greater joy. It's going to take place than to know that they know Jesus Christ as their Savior. So as we get ready to have invitation time, I'll say this. The greatest gift you can give to her, your mom, is Jesus Christ. The greatest gift you can give to your mom is Jesus Christ. The greatest gift you can give her is to come to Christ if you don't know Christ. And the greatest gift you can give her is to live for Christ. So moms, if you're here today and you don't know Jesus Christ as your Savior, get saved. Children, if you're here today and you don't know Christ, what you need to do is receive Christ as your Savior and get saved and follow Him. One life to live. It'll soon pass. But only what's done for Christ will last. If you know Jesus Christ as your Savior, that's the most important thing that you can do is follow Him. So I love Mother's Day. I am looking forward to calling my mom and trying to just give her a hard time, spend some time with her. She'll be most likely, unless she's still recovering from her sickness, most likely she'll still be a little weak. And I called her yesterday, and she just woke up from her nap,
And she was like, yeah, so this is morning. And I said, no, Mom, this is afternoon. She said, okay, yeah. You know, I love my mom and I'm so thankful for her. But the most important thing is that someday I'll see her, not me just here, but also in heaven forever and forever and forever and forever. So as we get ready to have invitation time, if you're here today, let's go ahead and stand with me as we have an invitation. And an invitation is simply this. And listen, an invitation is simply this. It's a chance for you to talk to God about anything that He's talked to you about. It's a chance for you to talk to God about anything that He's spoken to you about. So if you're here today and you say, Brother Russell, I have not yet accepted Christ, the most important thing in your life today, right now, is to receive Jesus Christ as your Savior. If you're here today and you say, well, Brother Russell, I have accepted Christ, but boy, I've gotten off track. You know what you need to do? You need to come and bow yourself back before a holy God, your Savior Jesus Christ, and say, I'm sorry. Lord, the things I'm doing, the things that I have in my life, the things on my phone, the things that I've said, the things that I'm doing wrong, Lord, I'm sorry. I want to get back on track. And God, you know what? God is a faithful, loving God. When that prodigal son came home, is a picture of how that Jesus is waiting for us, and that prodigal son came home. And he came and he ran toward his son when he saw him coming. He ran towards him and he grabbed him. You know what? God is waiting on every single one of his children to come home that is not doing what's right and get things right. And he'll forgive you. And he's got mercy. God's not just a God up in heaven looking down and saying, oh, you messed up. Bang. That's not who he is. We sing a song. There's a Father up above looking down with love. He loves you. So let's have an invitation as my wife plays. And God's spoken to you about anything. You want to come forward and you want to talk to Him. You want to spend time with Him. You want to enjoy Him in His presence. Maybe you just need to come forward and say, Lord, just search me. Is there something in my heart that needs to change? Lord, is there anything in my life? God, I just want to be close to You. I just want to walk with You, Lord. So as we have every head bowed, every eye closed, and

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Why don't you join us at 10 o'clock every weekday morning as our teacher, Dr. J. Vernon McGee, takes us through the Bible, one book at a time. 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

0: Dare to be a Daniel. So I'm going to steal his title. I'll never be able to preach it like he preached it. I wish I could. And I know a lot of other preachers have preached on this subject. But young people, you know, you've been on my heart all week. All of our young people, you know, it's part of VBS and part of the prayer direction that we take. And I start thinking about how blessed we are. And young people, I look around at you. I mean, sometimes just during the offertory, during the special, I'll look at all these young ladies and I'll look over here at these knuckleheads over here. And I just think to myself, you know what? If they'll not listen to the devil, are you hearing your preacher? If they'll not listen to the devil can get you thinking crazy. The Bible says to cast down wicked imaginations. He can bring the craziest thoughts into your mind. He can convince you of things that's not true. He can make you think that the preacher's against you when the preacher's for you. Your parents are against you when they love you more than anybody else. I mean, he can get you thinking all kinds of crazy. And you're going to have to fight through some of that. We talked about it this morning, okay? You got to learn to resist the devil. Okay, if you're thinking something that's not biblical, then where did that come from? And I heard a man once say this, and I stole it, but I think it's a great question. A young lady was really struggling in this area of demonic attacks in her life. Don't freak out when somebody says that. Right. I'm talking about Christians suffer demonic attacks. He can't possess you, but he can oppress you. And she went and seen a biblical counselor. We have a lot of issues. And he asked her a question. She said, well, I think this, and I think this, and I think this. He said, are you thinking it, or are you hearing it?
1: Right.
0: That's a great question. Well, I thought this. You sure you thought it? Because the devil can put thoughts in your mind. Devil's real good at whispering in this ear and convincing you you came up with the idea. I don't know why I went that direction, but maybe that God needs to help somebody tonight. Amen. But I want to say this. You know, one of the things that will keep you going in the right direction is to pick out young people in the Bible. I mean, the Bible uses the word children here. And I don't think Daniel was an 8 or 9 year old child. But compared to grown men, he was still considered a child. And so I don't know what that means. I don't know the exact age. Many people think he was in his teens. You know, you're not considered a man and able to go to war until you were 20 years of age. So there's a good chance he was still considered a child because he wasn't of age to be a man of war. So, hey, teenagers, he was probably a lot of your ages here. And here he is jerked out of a Christian home and a Christian country and an environment that served the Lord. And I'm giving my introduction now before we read.

and taken to a heathen nation and hand-selected. We're going to see why he was hand-picked here. And taken into the care and the tutelage of a eunuch that was appointed by Nebuchadnezzar to basically take these Chaldeans, these Israelites, and kind of brainwash them into pagan religion and pagan ways. He wanted to, listen, think about this. Isn't the devil still doing this? He wants to cherry pick the cream of the crop, the ones that have the most potential for the Lord. And he wants the devil then to take them, and indoctrinate them and get him working on the other side instead of for the Lord. And so we're going to read down through chapter 1, just read the first 8 verses. Let's all stand for the reading of the Bible. So here's a young man that is brought into that type of circumstance. And yet when we get to verse number 8, we see that Daniel purposed in his heart, okay? He no longer had a Christian home. He no longer had a synagogue to attend. He no longer had, you know what, the surrounded by God's people, singing God's songs, worshiping the God of Israel. And yet there was some purposing that he had to do in his heart. We'll talk a little bit about Daniel. I hope it's a help to you. Verse 1, in the third year of the reign of Jehoiakim, king of Judah, came Nebuchadnezzar, king of Babylon, unto Jerusalem and besieged it. And the Lord gave Jehoiakim, king of Judah, into his hand with part of the vessels of the house of God, which he carried into the land of Shinar, to the house of his God, little g God. And he brought the vessels into the treasure house of his little g God. What blasphemy. Think about that. And the king spake unto Ashpenaz, the master of the eunuchs, that he should bring certain of the children of Israel and of the king's seed and of the prince's children, in whom was no blemish, but well-favored and skillful in all wisdom and cunning in knowledge, understanding science, and such as had ability in them to stand in the king's palace, and whom they might teach the learning and the tongue of the Chaldeans. And the king appointed them a daily provision of the king's meat, of the wine which he drank, so nourishing them 3 years, and at the end thereof they might stand before the king. Now among these were of the children of Judah, Daniel, Hananiah, Mishael, and Azariah. And unto the prince of the eunuchs gave names. And he gave unto Daniel the name of Belteshazzar, and to Hananiah of Shadrach, and to Mishael, Meshach, and to Azariah, Abednego. But Daniel purposed in his heart that he would not defile himself with the portion of the king's meat, nor with the wine which he drank. Therefore he requested of the prince of the eunuchs that he might not defile himself. Dare to be a Daniel. Dare to be a Daniel. Heavenly Father, I pray, Lord, that you'd help us. Lord, remember, just a young man, Lord, probably 11, 12 years old, sat under a tent over on Hannah Field. I can still close my eyes and think and picture Evangelist Bob Kelly up there, his wife April, 3 little daughters get up singing special songs before he preached, and then having my heart stirred because of the example of Daniel. And Lord, if that could be replicated in some way in the hearts of our young people today, that they would just purpose some things and just decide some things in their youth, long before the devil comes along, long before the devil and worldliness creeps in, if they just make up their mind on some things, Lord, help them to live for you. In Jesus' name, amen. And thank you very much for standing. Daniel is an Old Testament man, I will say this, well worth studying. Yes, we live in a world starved of godly character. And young people, I'm going to talk about that tonight. You're going to hear the preacher say a lot about character. Daniel, yet God offers to every Christian, I think, a feast of virtue from the example of Daniel. And so, yes, the world's starved of godly character, but the Bible's not void of it. We may not be able to look around at the world and learn it, but listen to me, young men. You can look around this church and find it. Young ladies, you can look around this church and find examples of godly character. And so, and then, of course, the Bible also. Every young person ought to dare to be a Daniel. Chapter 1 finds him a relatively young man. He's disposed of his home, captive in a heathen land, yet he never left his faith. Listen, he never lost his bearings.
He never surrendered his integrity. Now, young people, you're growing up in a world, I want to say this, and I want to almost apologize. I wish my generation was handing a better world to you than we are. But you know what? The Bible says that in the end times, things would wax worse and worse. And it hasn't been that my generation, at least some of us, haven't stood and fought against it. But you know what? God's plan is going to play out. And you're going to have to live in a... Listen, if it's waxing worse and worse, you know, parents raising these kids, that means these kids are going to be raised in a world that is worse than the ones you and your wife was raised in, okay? And if God tarries, their children will be raised in a world that is worse than they grew up in. And so, in order to live the Christian life and to be faithful to God, it helps to pick out examples like Daniel. He never left his faith. He never lost his bearings. He never surrendered his integrity. Daniel's life is one of discipline. I think of distinction. I think it's one of delight in the eyes of God. You know, kings would honor Daniel. Think about that. Think about that. Kings would honor him. His friends would follow him. By the way, enemies would try to destroy him. Yet God's good hand of blessing and protection remained upon this young man. And so I'm going to talk, like I said, about character. Character, character. And preacher, what is character? Well, A.W. Tozer said this, as the excellence of steel is strength and the excellence of art is beauty, so the excellence of a man is moral character. Billy Sunday said this, your reputation is what people think about you. Your character is what God knows about you. D.L. Moody said this, character is what a man is in the dark. He also said this, if I take care of my character, my reputation will take care of itself. Oh, these are the kind of things we need to have said out loud to us. Great men came before us. Men of character. Boy, would to God we'd go sit at their feet. George Washington said this, I hope I shall possess firmness and virtue enough to maintain what I consider the most enviable of all titles, an honest man of character. Of character. What is character? Character is an unflinching resolve to live by a biblical code of honor. I want to say that again. Character is an unflinching resolve to live by a biblical code of honor. And so we let the Bible teach us how we're supposed to live, teach us how we're supposed to talk, teach us how we're supposed to think, teach us about how we're supposed to act. And once we learn what the Bible says, we let that become our code of honor. And so, young men, it's so important that you develop your character. Did you hear what George Washington said? I hope I shall possess firmness and virtue enough to maintain what I consider the most enviable of all titles, an honest man of character. Young men, 20, 30, 40 years from now, you know what? When you're on up in the years, if somebody points to you and says that is an honest man of character, they may have paid you one of the greatest compliments that you could ever receive. So let's just look at a few of the ingredients of godly character and some of the things that make Daniel stand out. First of all, I want to challenge this to a group of young people and listen to me. And this is for all of it. All this is good for all of us. But I'm speaking mostly to our young people tonight. Number one, Daniel applied his mind to learn. He applied his mind to learn. Look in verse 3 and 4. And the king spake unto Ashpenaz, the master of the eunuchs, that he should bring certain of the children of Israel and of the king's seed and of the princes, children whom was no blemish, but well-favored, listen, skillful in all wisdom, cunning in knowledge, understanding science, and such as had ability in them to stand in the king's palace, and whom they might teach the learning in the tongue of the Chaldeans. So you know what, folks? Listen to me. I want to say this. I understand there's all kinds of different ways to learn, and I understand if you will, every day of your life can be a classroom. And God never ceases and never lacks opportunity to teach people who are willing to learn and wanting to learn and hungry to learn. And so I understand there's a lot of different ways to learn. Some of you young men that went to outdoor camp, you know what? Some men that were very skilled
in some of the outdoors type skills, you know what, took some time to teach you some things. I know Brother Val was involved in that. Brother Walton was involved in that. Brother Nathan Walton. And you know what, folks? There were lessons that could be learned through those things. But you know, I want to just stand up here and say something, okay? If we're not careful, and dads, moms, listen to me. If we're not careful, we diminish the importance of book learning. Okay? I mean, you know what? He was skillful in some things. And of course, the first one that's mentioned is that he was skillful in all wisdom. Where are you going to get wisdom from? So when I talk about book learning, let's start with this book, okay? I mean, young people, I think if you read The Teenage Years of Jesus Christ, you'll find this statement. The most important goal of your teenage years is to increase in wisdom. The most important goal of your teenage years is to increase in wisdom. Where do you get that? From the book of Proverbs. Wisdom is the principal thing. That's what the Bible says, the principal thing. It says, with all thy getting, get it. Now, young men, that means you can't just show up to Sunday school and kind of sit there and stare off into space. It's time you start listening. It's time every single week, you know. Mom and Dad, get you in the car. What'd you learn today? Jesus. Okay, you learned more than that, okay? It's about time that you grabbed a hold of some principles. Come on, grabbed a hold of some Bible precepts, some things that you are going to put into your code of honor and the way that you live your life. And you're going to use those Bible principles to develop into a wise young man, a wise young lady, a wise young lady. Wisdom is the principal thing. And so I'm talking about book learning, but folks, listen to me, it doesn't stop there. It said he was cunning in knowledge, and it said that he had understanding when it comes to science, real science, by the way, not science that the Bible's warned about in the New Testament that is science falsely so-called, okay? There's false science and there's real science, okay? But this is a man that developed in these areas. He was cunning in knowledge. You know, I think you could walk up to Daniel and you could bring up almost any subject, and I think he could have a halfway intelligent conversation with you about it. Now, folks, that doesn't happen if you're not paying attention. That's not happening. Come on, young people. Worried about finding what word goes in the blank in your pace so that you can get through it instead of really reading it and absorbing it and understanding it and knowing it and be able to carry on an intelligent conversation about it later on. And so, you know what? I want to just say this. Yes, there's a classroom out there everywhere. The nature is a classroom, and you can get wisdom and knowledge from talking to men, and like Jeremiah will get me to the great man. But you know what? There's also something called books. And young people, I don't want you to waste your school years. And I want you to spend, I love what we started this last year. I went in beginning of this past school year and I talked on the importance of reading. And we donated a large amount of money to to Brother Young and to Miss Viber to assist him to go out and find and expand our school library. A couple thousand dollars that I gave them and turned them loose buying books. I've never seen two people more happy in my life. And I love the result of this. I love that the kids are getting excited about it. Listen, dads, listen to me. Well, I'm not a reader. Well, don't pass that disease on to your kids, okay? And don't poo-poo it. Now, that's a Greek word, okay? Don't talk it down, okay? Don't diminish it. Encourage it. I'm so glad that I had a mom that, you know what, we had something, it's an antique now. I don't even know if they have them anymore. It's called the library card. You know, and we used to go, and I know you got to be careful when you go to the library. I get it. But you know what? There's also a lot of good books in there. And we used to go on a regular basis to Brazil Library, and mom would let us check out. I don't know how many books they'd let us take home, but I always maxed it out. You know, by the way, I grew up running through the woods. I grew up climbing trees. I grew up building forts. I spent 3 days building a raft, pushing it out into the river to watch it sink. I mean, I've been there. I've done it, okay? Hunted, fished, did all that. It does not make you unmasculine to be a reader. Leaders are readers.
You know what? Some of the children of Israel, you know what? They didn't get picked to be in the palace. They weren't given this opportunity. They were out there digging ditches or building, you know, whatever Nebuchadnezzar wanted them to build. Okay, I'm just saying, sometimes I think if we're not careful, come on, country people, look at me, all right? Let's stop glorifying ignorance. Sometimes sometimes there's almost a proudness about the fact of how little we know and how little we've read. But I want to say this to you young people, take your schooling seriously. Okay, read books, it's summertime. Read books. Oh, good, I don't have to touch a book and I don't have to look at a book for a whole 3 months. Well, that's foolish. Read books. You want to be reading. One of the best things I could tell you, parents, is you know what? When our kids got to, when they were real little, they had a set bedtime. We put them down to bed, turned off the light, and they went to bed. When they got a little bit older, we still had a time for them to go to their bedroom, a bedtime. But you know what? They didn't have to go to sleep right away. And if they wanted to stay up and read, they could stay up and read. Well, come on, if you're a kid, would you rather stay up and read or would you rather go right to sleep? And we provided them good books. You say, how old were they when you stopped having a bedtime? I think the day after they got married, we stopped doing that. But you say, do you think they need a bedtime? No, we needed them to have a bedtime. Amen. Praise the Lord. I'm telling you. So I won't go too far that direction. I'm just saying, I don't understand it. By the way, are the inmates running the asylum? Are the kids telling you when they're going to go to bed? You got something upside down and backwards, okay? All right, so get a hold of that thing, okay? But you know what? We did it very purposefully. I wanted them, you know, if they're reading something good right before they go to bed, I do it to this day. I read, I'll go to bed, me and my wife will go to bed, and we'll sit there and we'll read a book. And you know, because a lot of times I got so much on my mind. Come on, we all do, don't we? And it's hard to shut it all off. But if I read a good book and then till my eyes are drooping, and then I fold the page over, stick the bookmark in, and I lay it down, and I turn off the light, I can roll over and go usually right to sleep. And if my mind, the last thing it does is feed on something good. Amen. It's amazing what it'll do to help your sleep. Amen. And it gives you cool dreams too. Amazing. Cool dreams. And so, oh, okay. All right. Be teachable. Don't be a know-it-all. Young people, are you listening to me? Don't be a know-it-all. I used to, Brother Young, I appreciate Brother Young. He does such a good job. I can't say it enough. I don't get up here and say it enough. Folks, listen to me. He's doing a great job in our Christian school. He is doing a great job. And, you know, Dad had me do it for a while. And so I think that way I could learn and then teach everybody not to do all the things that I did so that they could be good teachers one day. But let me tell you something. I learned as a supervisor in a school, you can't teach somebody that already knows it all. I had one student, and I'm going to tell you something. You know, that's why I had to get out of there. I've been in jail, you know. And this young man, and he's like 14 years old, and he puts his flag up, and he's stuck. Or he doesn't put his flag up, he just sits there and stares at it. So I tell him, if you're stuck, what are you doing? If you're not doing something and you're stuck, put your flag up, let me help you. But he was proud. Are you listening to me? Yeah. He was too proud to ask for help. Yeah. He had this big problem of just admitting that there was something he didn't know. He was a know-it-all. By the way, his parents were both know-it-alls. Are you listening to me? And so, you know what? I would try to help the kid. And you know what? And I'd say, well, let's go back and let's review. And every time I'd tell him something, he'd say, I know. And then I'd say, let's tell him something else. He said, I know. And I'd start telling him something else. He said, I know. And I said, stop. No, you don't. If you knew what I was explaining, you'd be done. Now, stop saying I know every time I'm trying to tell you something. You don't know. I know more than you. I know things you don't know. Listen, so you can get this done. Then he'd pout. I don't know where he's at today, but you'll probably track him down. And you know what? He's probably still an I know guy. You know, he's probably still failing in life. Are you listening to me? Good night. Let's have a little bit of humility. I don't know everything, and neither does anybody else. And you know what? I'm around people all the time that know
something more than I do in a certain area, and I ask, I'm telling you, 10 times more questions than I answer questions. I've never lost my curiosity to learn. Okay, so be teachable, apply yourself. Don't be afraid to ask questions. Pray to be a better student. Ask God to give you a hunger for wisdom, an ability to understand, an ability to master what you're trying to learn in school and what you need to learn in life. I'm going to hurry. Number two, purpose in your heart to do right. So number one, apply your mind to learn. I'm talking about developing godly character. Apply your mind to learn. Throw away your know-it-all attitude. Be teachable and learn. Read. Ask questions. I was having a conversation recently with a bunch of older preachers. We were just, you know, guys about my age, some of them a little older, and a young preacher come up, and we said hello to him, and I know the kid, and he just has been pastoring a few years, and he immediately took over the entire conversation. And for the next 15 minutes, we got to hear all of his stories and all the things that he's doing and how amazing he is and what he's accomplishing and what he preached last Sunday. By the way, I didn't care. But you know what older guys will do? Huh? Oh, that's good. And he finally smiled and said, talk to y'all later. And I thought, talk to y'all? Talk at y'all later. And he turned around, and that kid, in so many areas of his life, listen to me, is an idiot. He's doing stupid stuff in the ministry. He's posting stupid stuff on the internet. Did he walk up to a group of older men and say, hey guys, I don't get an opportunity to talk to men of the last generation. You know, could you help me with some things? Do you see anything in my ministry, you know? And could you give me some? What happened? What happened even in Christianity? Well, we've just lost this ability to learn anything. And so think now, purpose in your heart to do right. Now, young people, you can do that tonight. But you know what? You're not going to just do it once and be done with it. This is something you need to go back to over and over. And you purpose in your heart. Verse number 8, Daniel purposed in his heart that he would not defile himself. There was some things of Babylon that they were going to try to involve him in. And he just made up his mind, I'm not going to defile myself. Any education that makes you smarter than the Bible is not an education at all. True knowledge and true wisdom is never disconnected from the fear of the Lord. Bible says just the opposite. The fear of the Lord is the beginning of knowledge. But fools despise wisdom and instruction. The fear of the Lord is the beginning of wisdom. The knowledge of the holy is understanding. Now this matter of purposing in your heart to do right. I'm going to do right when people are watching. I'm going to do right when mom and dad are in the room. I'm going to do right when the preacher is paying attention. I'm going to do right when the youth leader is observing me. But wait a minute. I'm going to do right when I'm by myself. I'm going to do right when nobody knows about it. I'm going to do right when mom and dad isn't around. I'm going to do right when the preacher's not around. Now think about that. Theodore Roosevelt, it is necessary for the welfare of the nation that men's lives be based on the principles of the Bible. Did you hear that? That's a president of the United States. It is necessary for the welfare of the nation that men's lives be based on the principles of the Bible. He also said this, to educate a man in mind and not in morals is to educate a menace to society. You know what that's called? Wisdom. To educate a man's mind and not his morals is to educate a menace to society. And there's a bunch of menaces to society that's taken over the universities in the United States of America. He said this also, Theodore Roosevelt, one of my favorite presidents, by the way. You ought to read his life story. You ought to read everything he wrote. You ought to read about him. He wasn't a perfect man. Don't come back to me with the three things you found out about him. Okay, nobody's perfect. Don't throw away all the good, 99% of the good, because you found one bad thing about him. But he said this, a thorough understanding of the Bible is better than a college education. That is so true. That is so true.
There's all kinds of folks that have a college education and they're ignorant. Have you ever watched Jeopardy? Yeah. When they have the Bible category? And you got these brilliant graduates of the universities and they're picking, you know, mythology and they know every one of them and pop culture and they know every one of them. And the last one they choose is the Bible. And they finally, there's nothing left, so the Bible for 100. Okay. He built the ark when the Lord said that he was going to send the flood. Ding. Moses? I mean, I'm sitting there thinking to myself, educated fools. Come on, educated fools. Now think about this. Folks, listen to me. Again, I've already said I'm not against the right kind of education. And I'm not against, you know what, learning everything that's healthy and holy that you can learn. But it all ought to be filtered through what you know about this book as far as what you believe and what you don't. Daniel Webster said this, education is useless without the Bible. Where are those great men in our government today? Daniel here in this chapter purposed in his heart to do right. Daniel was faced with a decision. He was offered meat that had been offered idols. He was offered Babylonian wine. And yet the Bible says, he that loveth pleasure shall be a poor man. He that loveth wine and oil shall not be rich. He knew, and that the Bible said, Proverbs 23, who hath woe, who hath sorrow, who hath contentions, who hath babblings, who hath wounds without cause, who hath redness of eyes, they that tarry long at the wine, they that go to seek mixed wine. Look not thou upon the wine when it is red, when it giveth its color in the cup, when it moveth itself aright. At the last, it biteth like a serpent and stingeth like an adder. Thine eyes shall behold strange women. Thine heart shall utter perverse things. Now think about this, folks. Oh, you know what? Daniel said, listen, I'll be willing to do whatever they ask me to do as long as they don't ask me to go against this book. And if they go ask me to go against this book, I've already purposed in my heart, you know what? I'm going to be loyal to God. Come on, it's better to obey God than man. And so he just purposed in his heart. Now, he did this at a young age. We're talking about character. Young people, listen to me. Great character determines to do right. It determines, it purposes to do right. Now, purpose early in your life to do the right thing, to do the right thing. Purpose in your heart to read, believe, and obey the Bible. Read and believe and obey the Bible. Purpose in your heart to abstain from anything that would destroy your mind or your body. Purpose in your heart to raise your family in church one day when you get old enough to have one. Purpose in your heart to live for God all the days of your life. Remember now thy Creator in the days of thy youth. And so we see the character of Daniel. You know what, folks? Boy, this is good for us. You think about this. He applied his mind to learn. And he purposed in his heart to do right. And then while doing those things, let me give you the last one. Daniel maintained an excellent spirit. Now you're in Daniel. If you still have your Bibles open, go over to chapter 5. Let's look at a verse there. Chapter 5, verse number 12. Daniel chapter 5, verse number 12. In verse number 12 of Daniel chapter 5, for as much as an, boy, if I was a young person, I'd underline those next two words, excellent spirit. For as much as an excellent spirit and knowledge and understanding, interpreting of dreams and showing of hard sentences and dissolving of doubts were found in the same Daniel, whom the king named Belshazzar. Now let Daniel be called and he will show the interpretation. Turn over a chapter, Daniel chapter 6 and verse number 3. Daniel 6, verse number 3. Then this Daniel was preferred above the presidents and princes because, and there it is again, I'd underline it again, an excellent spirit was in him. You know, folks, listen to me. There's young people that have given themselves to education and they are applying their minds to learn and they are purposing in their hearts to do right, but a lot of times their spirit's terrible. And you know what, folks, the spirit of a man, I'm going to tell you something. It's so important that you, listen, do the right thing. Listen to me, with the right attitude. Yes. Do the right thing with the right attitude. Not everything in Daniel's life was easy. You read this, we don't have time to go through it all. Not everything in Daniel's life was easy. Not everything that happened to him was fair. Right. I mean, folks, he basically got set up
so that he either had to make a choice to stop praying or to be thrown in a lion's den. You know what? He purposed in his heart. Did he hesitate? Did he hide it? Open the windows like I always do, pray. Yep. Ended up in a lion. Was that fair? No, there was a bunch of people that were conniving and a bunch of people that were jealous and a bunch of people that had it in for him, and they set him up. But you know what? He did the right thing, and he still kept an excellent spirit. Now, young people, listen to me. A lot of things that happen in life isn't going to seem fair. I'm just trying to break it to some of you young ladies, okay? You know what? Whoever told you life was fair, they weren't truthful to you, okay? Life isn't always fair. And when you feel like it's not been fair, but you still can have the right spirit and the right attitude, okay, come on, I'm just going to tell you, I didn't always agree with my mom and dad's decisions about where I could go and where I couldn't go and what I could do and what I shouldn't do. I didn't always agree. I didn't always think it was fair. Now, there's the challenge. Anybody can have a good spirit when everything's going your way. Everybody can have a good spirit as long as mom and dad's letting you do what you want. You know, a lot of young people have a good spirit when they hear yes, yes, yes, yes, yes. But the first time they hear no, then all of a sudden, where'd that good spirit go? All right, think about this. Every one of us need to be corrected from time to time. Every one of us need to be reproved from time to time. How your spirit is when you're corrected and how your spirit is when you're reproved, read the book of Proverbs. It tells a lot about you. Fools hate correction. Fools hate reproof. And boy, they can go from a smile to an up-down smile, upside-down smile just in a heartbeat. They can go from a happy spirit to an angry, wrathful spirit in a heartbeat just because somebody told you no. Come on, church members, let me help you. I say this. Everybody can be a good church member. It's not that hard to be a good church member. You know what? Everybody's a good church member until they have to be corrected. Now listen to what I say next. Then they have opportunity to become a great church member. How you handle correction will separate the men from the boys. Because it's just not the kids that have a problem with it. Kids are watching when mom and dad are corrected. Okay, when they're sitting in here and they know what the preacher preached from the Bible was not happening in their home. And they watch you go home and have the preacher for dinner because you can't handle biblical correction. And you know what they do then? They say, I guess that's the way I'm supposed to live too. So when they correct me, I'm gonna give them the same attitude they give the preacher. Listen, you can't teach selective rebellion. You can't teach selective rebellion. I'm helping some of you right now, okay? You know what? You know how to keep that excellent spirit. It's just to understand that God's ultimately in control. And folks, by the way, let's all bring to church, you know, a 5-gallon bucket of forgiveness and a 5-gallon bucket of humility, and let's continue to grow in the Lord. Because, you know, as long as everybody's patting you on the back and patting you on the head, you know, you're a great Christian, but when somebody has to bring something to your attention that you're doing wrong, what are you going to do then? What are you going to do then? And Daniel faced some unfair treatment, and yet here he is. By the time we get into these verses, he's not a kid anymore. He's already into the next king that he's serving, and he still has that excellent spirit. Oh, I want to raise up some young men that'll dare to be Daniels. I want to raise up some young ladies that say, I'm going to apply my mind to learn. I'm going to be teachable. I'm going to have a teachable spirit. I'm going to apply myself. I'm not going to be afraid to ask questions. I'm going to pray and ask God to make me a better student. I'm going to purpose in my heart at a young age right now to do the right things. And you know what? Even if I don't understand what God's doing in my life, I'm going to keep the right spirit. Let's bow our heads for a word of prayer. Heavenly Father, thank you for the example of Daniel. What an amazing man. And what a blessing he is. To read his life, to study his life. A man that would rather choose to go to a lion's den than to forsake his prayer life. Wow. There's so much that we can learn from Daniel.
from a young age, he just said, I'm going to do the right thing. I'm going to do the right thing, and I'm going to have the right attitude. I'm going to have the right spirit. I'm not going to pass up an opportunity to learn. I'm going to take learning seriously. I'm going to read. I'm going to ask questions. I'm going to have a teachable spirit. I'm going to have a correctable spirit. And then we read about what you did with this great man. And so I pray, Lord, that you'd help us. Help young people to aspire to this level of character. We pray these things in Jesus' name.

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1: Hello and welcome. The following program comes to you from Mount Taylor Baptist Church in Grants, New Mexico, where Pastor Byron Saraceno shares today's message. We pray this time will be a blessing to you.

gospel according to Mark. I'm so thankful that you're able to be here this morning. We started the gospel of Mark chapter 1 last Sunday, and so we're going to pick up where we kind of started. And just to recap a little bit about what we already stated, we're going to come to a portion in the Word of God about a unique messenger that we know to be John the Baptist and the message he brings. We started out this chapter by reminding all of us that there's a beginning of the word gospel. That is, the gospel is good news. And so during the time of this ministry of our Lord, and in particular John the Baptist, there was one that would bring forth good news from the king to the common people today. And looking back, we started from Isaiah chapter 40 in our text, and we tried to explain that God was going to use a messenger that we know as John the Baptist, and this messenger would herald out. He would cry forth a message that a king is coming, basically. Get ready, prepare ye the way of the Lord. And so John's unique ministry is unfolding. There's not a whole lot as you study the Gospel of Mark concerning John the Baptist. So at the beginning of this chapter, the Lord has led John Mark to write some things that are important for us to look at. So let's look into the text once again. And I think it's important for us to read beginning with verse number 1. The Bible says, "In the beginning of the gospel of Jesus Christ, the Son of God, as it is written in the prophets, behold, I send my messenger before thy face, which shall prepare thy way before thee. The voice of one crying in the wilderness, prepare ye the way of the Lord, make his path straight. John did baptize in the wilderness and preached the baptism of repentance for the remission of sins. And there went out unto him all the land of Judea and they of Jerusalem, and all were baptized of him in the river of Jordan, confessing their sins. And John was clothed with camel's hair and with a girdle, a skin about his loins, and he did eat locusts and wild honey." Try that. Verse number 7, "And preached, saying, there cometh one mightier than I after me, the latchet of whose shoes I am not worthy to stoop down and unloose. I indeed baptize you with water, but he shall baptize you with the Holy Ghost. And it came to pass in those days that Jesus came from Nazareth of Galilee and was baptized of John in Jordan." Before I go any further, let's look the Lord in prayer. We're glad that you're here today. Pray that God's will be done. Heavenly Father, we thank you for your precious word, and we pray the Holy Spirit of God would direct us and guide us. Lord, give us understanding. Use the word of God to equip us, to stir our hearts to serve you, to appreciate all you've done for us. Now we pray that, Lord, if there's anyone listening who doesn't know you as Savior, that even today would be that special day that they trust you and experience all the wonderful blessings in knowing you as Lord and Savior. I pray you encourage your people now. We pray your will be done. We ask these things in Jesus' name. Amen. John is called the forerunner of Jesus Christ. He comes on the scene about 26 AD. If I may, John the Baptist is the child of two elderly people. If you recall in our study of Luke, there was an elder couple. One was named Zacharias, who

was performing the priest of that ministry during his day, a grandfather figure, and Elizabeth, who can be considered a grandma up in her years. For some reason, God did not allow this couple to be able to have a child, but up in their years, when you would think all is over with concerning having a child, God did a mighty miracle. And God gave this child, gave this couple a child, and his name was called John. He is, we believe, related to Jesus. You say, how so? Well, when you study the biblical truth, we know that Elizabeth was the cousin of Mary. So there you have a relationship that Jesus is related to John the Baptist. And so this is a family that God takes note of in Scripture. But everyone has a plan and a purpose. You have a plan. God has a purpose for you. And then as we read last week, the beginning of the gospel of Jesus. Jesus is the Lord's earthly name. And Jesus means Christ is salvation. It comes from the old Hebrew word, Yeshua, Joshua. Jesus saves. Christ is his positional title. And we have studied John. We've been studying Luke. Hopefully you've learned something about the name Christ. It means anointed one. It means Messiah, chosen of God. And so you have Jesus Christ here that the gospel writer John might signifies and brings forth. And then he quotes verse 2 and verse 3, which are taken from Malachi chapter 3, verse 1, and Isaiah 40, verse 3, about how the Lord is going to bring a messenger. And this messenger is unique in the fact of how he came into this world. And we're talking about the forerunner, the John the Baptist, born to grandfather-like parents. And with God, all things are possible. Amen. And then now in verse 3, it tells us the voice of one crying in the wilderness. Now, it doesn't mean he's sad with tears like, oh no, something bad is happening. He's not crying like having pity. He's crying in the sense he's heralding out a message. He's sounding forth. He's announcing something that is coming. And what is coming, he tells us in verse 3, prepare ye the way of the Lord. Make his path straight. This gives us an idea that the Lord is going to settle things when he comes. And the book of Amos, I believe, tells us, prepare to meet your God. Prepare you to meet your creator God. And Paul tells us in Philippians chapter number 2 that every knee shall bow and every tongue shall confess that who? Jesus Christ is Lord to the glory of God the Father. You can either meet the creator God, the Lord Jesus Christ, through death as an individual or through the rapture as a Christian. And hopefully you can meet him as your Lord and Savior. That's what's important. Now John tells us, and John Mark tells us in verse 4, John did baptize in the wilderness and preached the baptism of repentance for the remission of sin. So what does that mean, baptism? Well, it involves water here. We have a baptistry behind the curtain here. If you are saved, you are born again. If you know Christ as Savior and you haven't been baptized, we would encourage you to follow Christ in believer's baptism. Baptism is a public identification with the Lord Jesus Christ. We don't baptize people here to make them a Christian because water can't make anybody a Christian. We baptize people here because they already are a believer in Christ. They've already accepted Christ as Savior. It's kind of like they identifying a man and a woman. When a man and a woman get married, normally there's an exchange of wedding bands. And so if you are single and you're looking for a prospective wife, normally what happens, I think, and I would say this is fair to say about men, they look on a woman's left hand and they see whether or not she has a wedding band. Am I saying that something true here? Or is that odd? No, I think it's common. And so if she doesn't have a wedding band, normally that tells the guy that she's a possible candidate, okay? Same is true with the guy. If a woman is looking at a guy, looking for a guy, and we believe that marriage is between a man and wife, can I get a witness? Man and a woman.
And so if a woman is looking for a guy, she looks on his left hand. Normally that wedding band is on the left hand and this finger here. So what does that signify? Identification with someone who has made that commitment, that vow. Well, when someone gets baptized, it's a public identification with the Lord Jesus Christ. Now, what is John doing here? He's calling people to repent of their sins, turn from their wicked ways, their attitude towards unrighteousness, towards, and prepare for the way of the Lord. The Lord is coming, in other words. And if you're living in sin, you're going to be dealt a blow spiritually. And the wages of sin is death. The soul that sinneth shall surely die. But the Lord, thank God, is long-suffering. I'm so glad for that. He's long-suffering to usward, not willing that any should perish, but that all should come to repentance. So when someone comes to the acknowledgement that they are a sinner and they trust in Jesus as their Savior, the Lord does something. And we mentioned about what does God do with our sins. These people came to the River Jordan. They were out in the wilderness together with John, and John was telling them, prepare ye the way of the Lord. And so people were confessing their sins. And they, I don't know if it was done audibly or inwardly, but God sees all men and he knows whether or not you and I are repentant. And so when they were willing to repent and trust in God, you know what? God forgave them. And God reminds us that he will cast our sins behind his back, cast them, blot them out of his sight, blot them out of his memory, and he will remember our sins no more. He cleanses us from all unrighteousness. And so it's important for us to understand that even in the New Testament, there's a pattern. We mentioned this in Acts chapter number 8, that Philip did not baptize the Ethiopian eunuch until he professed to know Jesus as Savior. He said, yes, I believe that Jesus is the Son of God. And so Philip baptized the Ethiopian eunuch. You can read about it in Acts chapter number 8. And through immersion, that will be the mode of baptism. And so as we go further into this text, let's read it. Verse number 5, and there went out unto him all the land of Judea, and they of Jerusalem, and all were baptized of him in the river of Jordan, confessing their sins. And John was clothed with camel's hair and with a girdle of skin of about his loins, and he did locusts and wild honey. My first point this morning is that I want to draw your attention to verse number 6. John's apparel. This is John the Baptist and his provision. The Bible tells us he was clothed with camel's hair and girded about with skin about his loins about. And he ate locusts and wild honey. Who does this remind us in Scripture? If you've studied the book of Kings, you know this reminds us kind of Elijah the prophet. It has been 400 years since the children of Israel have heard a word of God. Now an elder couple has a child and he grows up to be a man, and God has a message. He continues to have a message for the children of Israel. And this man was not like other men in Jerusalem that were religious figures. This man would be kind of a figure of the Old Testament. He is the last of the Old Testament prophets. So if you learn something this morning, you might go home and tell someone, if they ask you, what did I learn today? I learned that John was the last of the Old Testament prophets. And the Old Testament prophets were feared in the Old Testament. And they were rough looking, you might say. For example, in 2 Kings chapter 1, verse 8, when they were wondering who was preaching at Mount Carmel, and it was Elijah the prophet, the Bible says, and they answered him, he was an hairy man and girt with a girdle of leathering about his loins, and he said, it is Elijah the Tishbite. In Zechariah 13 and verse 4, there's this idea that if you looked at the prophets of the Old Testament, you might be afraid of them, and they certainly were. Think of Samuel the prophet. They wondered if he would come with a good word or a bad word. In Zechariah 13 and verse 4 says, and it shall come to pass in that day that the prophet shall be ashamed every one of his vision when he had prophesied, neither shall they wear a rough garment to deceive. And just like in the New Testament, you can have so-called preachers that either tell you the truth or you can have people that tell you a lie.
So they're out in the wilderness. There's a man out there. He is the child. He's the son of Zacharias and Elizabeth. He doesn't look like the guys here in Jerusalem. He doesn't fit the quorum, the apparel of the Sadducees, the Pharisees, the chief priests. If any of you have seen any of the religious movies concerning Jesus, you can see right away that apparel can be very impressive, right? With all the phylacteries, that phylacteries were that leather belt that had a little black box. Inside that black box were scriptures. Sometimes they would tie them around their head. They would tie them around their arms. Very impressive. What Jesus was really trying to get at was hide the word of God in your heart and mind. That was the point of that. But instead, they took it to external, to part of their clothing. And then the long garments and the various things that they would put on in the, if you study the priestly generations of Aaron and all the garments there, and then the hats, where did those hats come from? And so today, when you look at religious garb of so-called ministers in the world, and people can be impressed by the adorning of an apparel, and this fella, John, is a little bit different. In Mark chapter number 12, verse 38, Jesus said this. He said concerning the Pharisees and the scribes of Jesus of his day, and he said unto them in his doctrine, beware of the scribes, which love to go in long clothing and love salutations in the marketplaces. Now let me just throw this out at you. Biblically, we would be more in line with the scripture if I wore a robe this morning, okay? Shirt and tie, we don't find that in the Bible. If I had a long beard, if I had long hair, I would fit in line with the Nazarite vow, and this would be John. Imagine Brother Byron with long hair, scraggly hair, long, long beard. I will be in tune with what John was supposed to be able to do. He was not to drink strong wine, that's liquor, and he was not to cut his hair. Remember Samson, the Old Testament? He was dedicated, and power was found as an obedience to God, but when he told his secret of his long hair to Delilah, his wife, his power failed, and he was taken advantage of. That's another sermon. So you have a preacher here. Verse number 6 says, and John was clothed with camel's hair. I do have a camel hair looking jacket. There are some very expensive camel hair made suits for apparel for men, but that's not what it's talking about, okay? And with a girdle, that's a belt of skin about his loins, and did eat locusts and wild honey. Let me make another statement. When you studied the ministry of our Lord, we went through this verse by verse. The contrast of John's apparel concerning the religious establishment of the leaders of Judaism is found in this. And I love what the Lord says. When John was out preaching and people went out to hear him, this is what he said. This is in Luke chapter 7, verse 24. What went ye out into the wilderness for to see? A reed shaken with the wind? But what went ye out for to see? A man clothed in soft raiment? That's not the case. Behold, they which are gorgeously apparelled and live delicately are in king's courts. But what went ye out for to see? A prophet? Yea, I say unto you, much more than a prophet. This is he of whom it is written, behold, I send my messenger before thy face, which shall prepare thy way before thee. I love what Jesus says concerning John the Baptist. For I say unto you, among those that are born of women, there is not a greater prophet than John the Baptist, but he that is least in the kingdom of God is greater than he. So let me just emphasize what Jesus was just saying here in the sermon. You didn't go out there and see a preacher dressed like your preachers here in this town. You went out and saw John, who is a messenger, a unique messenger, and don't disregard his clothing of camel's hair and his apparel in general. In Matthew 23 and verse 5, this is what Jesus said concerning the Pharisees of the synagogues of Judaism.
but all their works they do for to be seen of men. And they make broad the phylacteries, enlarge the borders of their garments. Now, since I've become a Christian, like some of you, I've turned on the television, and to my amazement, I've seen the different apparel of men on platforms preaching the Word of God. I've seen preachers with all complete white suits, white shoes. I've seen the fingers of these so-called preachers dazzling like they're trying to impress people. And that kind of reminds me of what Jesus tells us about the men of Judaism. Men look on the outward, but God looks where? He looks upon the heart. So here was a man, though he had maybe the rough exteriors of the Old Testament preachers like Elijah, within his heart there was something unique, and that was he had a love for God. He was not a people pleaser. There are plenty of people pleaser preachers in the world, and you just turn on the television and just whatever is popular with the culture and the wind of the culture today, that's what they preach about. They certainly, there's one preacher, you might know the preaching and teaching. I challenge you. If you ever watch this guy, Joel Osteen, you check out how many sermons. When was the last time he mentioned the word sin? And it might be a while, but that's what I'm talking about. But this guy, John, he dealt with the nuts and bolts of everyday life. As a matter of fact, it got him into trouble because he dealt with Herod, and Herod was taking another man's wife, and he called him out, and we call that adultery. And for that, he had his head chopped off. He got down to the nuts and bolts of everyday living. So this preacher here is unique. Not only the fact that he is coming out with unique apparel, but look at verse number 6 again. And did he eat locusts and wild honey? Last night I was getting ready to turn off the lights, and we had some work being done on the house. And I don't know if you ever had a cockroach or a grasshopper come into your home, but that would be as close to a locust. They are edible, believe it or not. And there are nutritional values in this locust. As a matter of fact, if you study all the information that's coming out, you can find it on Instagram. A lot of our food products are now going to be made with insects. So you might want to check out the label there. But I'm not saying that you go outside and get one of those black bugs today and put them in your mouth. Don't try that, okay? But imagine eating locusts and the wild honey would be made by the bees. So this was his sustenance. And by the way, honey can be good in your health and so forth. Luke chapter 1, verse 15 reminds us that this man, John, did take a Nazarite vow. On top of everything that John Mark tells us about his apparel, Luke tells us, "For he shall be great in the sight of the Lord, and shall drink neither wine nor strong drink, for he shall be filled with the Holy Ghost even from his mother's womb." So let's get a little picture in our mind of John. He's got camel's hair. He's got a leather belt. And he probably has sandal-like shoes if he has any shoes on. And if you checked out his lunch bag or his backpack, just if he has such a thing, probably had a bag. What you got in there, John? And you look in there, ooh, you got some locusts? Wow, what's that for? My snack. This is my lunch. And maybe he had a little bag or carrier container of honey. This is food. And he's out there baptizing people. Prepare ye the way of the Lord. Repent. This would be the same message our Lord would preach. Turn from your wicked ways. Turn to God. Put your faith in God. And up to this point, they haven't seen Jesus manifested. But he will come, as we will see in this chapter. And Jesus will be manifested. And all the gospel writers that we see here, they'll make much of Jesus and his public ministry. But just for a little bit, John has been the forerunner, and God has something to say about this man. In verse number 7, it says, "And preach, saying, There cometh one mightier than I after me, the latchet of whose shoes I am not worthy
to stoop down to unloose. So we looked a little bit at John's apparel and his provision. That is, it looks a little bit different than those preachers in Judea, in Jerusalem, in the hub of Judaism, concerning the Pharisees, the Sadducees, the chief priests. Looks like the Old Testament preacher. He is one of the last. But now we see John's message and his humility. There cometh one. This is the message of the Old Testament prophets preached as well. And Isaiah and Malachi both have testified that the Messiah will come and there will be the forerunner, referring to John the Baptist. Now, John is going to be greatly used. He's not going to be operating here on the earth as a public preacher and teacher for very long. But because of the attitude he possesses, John is going to preach a powerful message, and it is harnessed with a humble heart. It's one of the great qualities that all Christians must demonstrate. It will be Christ-like. Listen to this in Romans chapter number 12. It says, "And be not conformed to this world, but be transformed by the renewing of your mind, that you may prove what is that good and acceptable and perfect will of God. For I say, through the grace given unto me, to every man that is among you, not to think of himself more highly than he ought to think, but to think soberly, according as God hath dealt to every man the measure of faith." So we are not to think more highly of ourselves. This is John. He has humility in his heart. James chapter 4, verse 6 says, "But he giveth more grace, wherefore he saith, God resisteth the proud, but giveth grace unto the humble." Jesus said this in Matthew 23, verse 12, "And whosoever shall exalt himself shall be abased, and he that shall humble himself shall be exalted." Now, to illustrate this just a little bit, if you have your Bible in John chapter 2, if you'll turn over there quickly, I want to reference this verse because this is a reference to John the Baptist. As John has been publicly preaching, teaching the baptism of repentance, calling people to turn from their wicked ways and to put their faith and trust in Christ, the Messiah, the anointed one to come, the Lord, the God of heaven, that's who Jesus is. He is Lord. As we went through the Gospel of John, John tells us, "In the beginning was the Word, and the Word was with God, and the Word was God. And the same was in the beginning with God, and all things were made by him. And without him was not anything made that was made. In him was life, and the light was the light of men." And John tells us, "And the Word became flesh and dwelt among us." And we take that clearly to mean that Jesus is God. So this is unique. But concerning John the Baptist's ministry, he's about to baptize the Lord Jesus. But before that happens, look in John 2 and verse number 25. John 2, verse 25. "And there arose a question between some of John's disciples and the Jews about purifying. And they came unto John and said unto him, Rabbi, he that was with thee beyond Jordan, to whom thou bearest witness, behold, the same baptized, and all men come to him. And John answered and said, A man can receive nothing except it be given him from heaven. Ye yourselves bear me witness that I said, I am not the Christ," that means the anointed one, chosen of God, "but that I am sent before him." He's the forerunner. "He that hath the bride is the bridegroom, but the friend of the bridegroom, which standeth and heareth him, rejoiceth greatly because of the bridegroom's voice. This my joy therefore is fulfilled." Verse 30 is what I want you to see. "But he must increase, but I must decrease." Boy, if you want a life verse, that might be one. So what is that verse reminding us? John the Baptist is a humble man. He's going to step aside and he's going to give the preeminence that belongs to the King of Kings, the Lord of Lords. And by the way, just as a side note, the next chapter tells us the truth about Jesus baptizing. It was actually his disciples that were baptizing. You can read that in the beginning of John chapter number 4. So go back to Mark chapter number 1. John is simply saying in verse number 7 that he feels that he's unworthy to unlatch the shoestring, if I may, of the sandal of Jesus. He's humble at heart.
As long as you and I will walk humbly before God, I believe that God is more inclined to give us grace, His grace, no matter what tasks we face. However, the moment we begin to get prideful and arrogant, what happens? Pride preceded a what? A fall. So a word to the wise, if you want to be guided in the right way, stay humble before God. Football season is about to start. Anybody like football? Anybody like to play those sports that maybe you participated? We got some football players in here, and I got the chance to play football and so forth. But I remember the coach telling the offensive line at practice that they were to stay low. No matter how big you are, we had some pretty big guys at the Laguna Acoma High School where I attended. I'm sorry if you went to a different school. Go Hawks, amen. And they were to stay low. And I believe in life, no matter how big you get in life, stay low. No matter what your title you have in front of your name, stay low. And no matter how much money you have in the bank, or no matter how many people know who you are, stay low. And the moment you use your knowledge, your power, resources to be like God, and that could get you in a heap of trouble. So humble yourself before the mighty hand of God. John the Baptist says he was not worthy to stoop down to unloose the latchet or the shoelace of Jesus' shoes. Now contrast for a moment. Contrast to the humility of John the Baptist to those of the Pharisees. If you went to church, and Jesus brought this analogy up in Luke chapter number 18, and he gives us an inside look into the heart of a Pharisee. Let me read it for you, Luke 18, verse 11. And the Pharisee stood and prayed thus with himself, God, I thank thee that I am not as other men are, extortioners, unjust, adulterers, even as this publican. I fast twice in the week. I give tithes of all that I possess. And the publican standing afar off, not a republican, but a publican, that's a tax collector, would not lift up so much his eyes unto heaven, but smote upon his breast, saying, God, be merciful to me, a sinner. So there's a contrast. John the Baptist says, I'm not even worthy to unloose the latchet of his shoe. And now you have Pharisees that are kind of looking down their noses in a church service, per se. And the Lord records this parable in Luke chapter number 18. So you have a messenger, and you have his message brought out here. Prepare ye the way of the Lord. And he preached baptism of repentance. Turn from your wicked ways, and if you're truly repentant, then you may be baptized. Now look at verse number 8, and I believe we're going to close with this. Look at verse number 8. I indeed have baptized you with water, but he shall baptize you with the Holy Ghost. We'll read verse number 9. And it came to pass in those days that Jesus came from Nazareth of Galilee and was baptized of John in Jordan. Now, in verse number 8 is something that's very significant. As a matter of fact, the Apostle Paul mentioned this in Romans chapter number 8. If any man have not the Spirit of Christ, he is none of his. Now, how were men saved during John the Baptist's day? They were saved by faith in believing. Okay, are we there? We all on the same page there? They're willing to repent, see themselves as a sinner, trust in the one that would come, the Messiah. He had not been revealed. Then Jesus will be revealed. And during his public ministry, Jesus will say, if I go, and he said, I will send the Comforter, the Holy Spirit of God, and he will live inside of you. He will dwell inside of you. And so the evidence of his working in the lives of his people was the Holy Spirit would come upon people. He would immerse you in a sense spiritually. He will be a part of your life. John had no Holy Spirit to give to people because God is the author and the finisher of our faith. But here in verse number 8, he reminds us of the truth that the Lord Jesus, the one that John is preaching about, will baptize you with the Holy Ghost. And so the Holy Ghost is the Holy Spirit.
And the Holy Spirit will be promised by Jesus, and the Holy Spirit will come in the day of Pentecost. You can read about it in Acts chapter number 2, and we'll reference some of that in a little bit in one of the messages coming up. But right here, how do men respond to what John is saying? They repent, and they are willing to submit to themselves. After repenting and believing in the Messiah, they submit themselves to John's baptism. And guess who is on the banks of the River Jordan, as the other gospel writers read? The Lord Jesus Christ, the Savior of the world. And John, later on, according to the gospel of John, chapter number 1, he would highlight, "Behold, the Lamb of God, which taketh away the sin of the world." So John is a precursor of the one King of Kings and Lord of Lords, greater than the Herods of this day, greater than the earthly kings of his day, one who will rule and reign in the hearts of men, rule in the millennial kingdom yet to unfold. So John's unique message, Messiah is coming. And his the messenger himself, we need some messengers that will proclaim the truth. And John surely did. And for preaching the truth, he paid a price. And you will pay a price for proclaiming the truth, you and I. And it's my prayer that we will not be ashamed to tell people, even though Jesus came 2,000 years ago, he is coming again. He is coming again. The King is coming. And he's not coming this time to give his life. He's coming to judge the world in righteousness. And the world will see tribulation upon the earth. And boy, we're preaching on that Wednesdays in the book of Revelation. And so why wait for such chaos and mayhem when you can accept Christ now? And I'm not promising you that you, when you trust in Jesus, that your life will have health and wealth and prosperity. If God can do that, but more importantly, God will forgive you of your sins. You will have eternal life for simply placing your faith in the one that John preached about, who gave his life on the cross, who died in our place and was buried and rose again on the third day. Father, we thank you for the truth that John preached. We thank you that, Lord, that we have the privilege today to exercise faith in the truth that we have read and the truth that we have heard. We pray that you'll raise up more messengers, that you will use us as messengers, ambassadors for the kingdom of God. And Lord, we pray for anyone who has yet to receive you as Savior, that today will be the day of salvation. I would pray for believers here and throughout the world, the Lord, that we will submit ourselves to what you put in place, that we not be ashamed to follow you in baptism. And Father, that we will grow together in grace and knowledge of our Lord and Savior. Now, God, we just pray that you continue to work every way. In your precious name, amen.

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If you are in the Rhema, Pine Hill, or Zuni Pueblo area, I would like to invite you to Mount Calvary Baptist Church. We are a church that has a heart to see everyone come to know Jesus as their Savior and live a victorious life in Christ. We are located just 2 miles south of Highway 53 on the road that goes to Pine Hill. We have Sunday school for all ages at 10 a.m., and the main service starts at 11 a.m. Our Wednesday evening Bible study and prayer meeting is at 6 p.m. Thank you for listening to Native Bible Radio and KOFJ 88.1 FM, and keep on following Jesus.

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This is Pastor Andy Magnarella at Bethel Baptist Church in Pecotes-Movie, Arizona on the Hopi Reservation. 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

Good morning and welcome to Bethel Baptist Church. All right, welcome to services. Last time we had services, I feel like I communicated some things wrongly and in a wrong way, and I had made apologies for that. We want to get back to Ruth, the woman, the word.

0: request. She asked to gather, and for grace, we saw that she worked hard. She didn't just expect her needs to be met or wanted the easy way out. We saw that she listened to counsel and how important that is for everybody, but especially ladies, and definitely especially young ladies. She didn't wander from the place God had for her. She kept her eyes where they should have been, in the place that God provided. You know, the Bible says, thou shalt not covet. You don't want your eyes. It means to want things. Or you can look. Yes, that's what it means. Covet. And then be willing to do anything to get what you want. Some people would want lots of things. Ladies can definitely fall into that category. I want jewels. I want houses. I want this. I want that. I want nice clothes. I want. So I am going to do this, thinking it will be an easy way out for me to get everything I want, instead of working hard and keeping her eyes where they should be and trust God. Covetousness. Thou shalt not covet. But we went by that. Again, she stayed by the maidens. She didn't stay by the boys. She wasn't chasing after men, and God provided her for a man that would last her whole life. Now, that's another thing. And again, we're talking about Ruth the woman. I know we went into this. This is where we stopped at. But oftentimes, the Bible talks about silly women that are led away. You know, girls, because we're on the subject of girls, boys had their own subject time, can start chasing boys. And as they chase boys, they find themselves in heartache after heartache and heartbreak after heartbreak and bad situation after bad situation. But if they'll wait and let God bring the boy to them that God wants them to have, then they can have somebody that will love them for who they are and that will last a lifetime. It's important. It's important to more from mommy. So far, me and mommy are going strong. Almost 7 years married. We've known each other for 8 years. And by God's grace, we'll keep on being humble and keep on serving each other, and we'll stay together. And so, a true relationship. Next, in chapter 2 and verse 9, we find out here, let thine eyes be on the field that they do reap, and go thou after them. Have I not charged the young men that they shall not touch thee? When thou art athirst, go unto the vessels and drink of that which the young men have drawn. Because she took counsel, her needs were provided for. I was kind of just saying that, you know, when a lady or anybody, but again, we're on the subject of a lady, takes godly counsel, that of a godly father, that of a godly pastor, that of godly ladies, and follows after God, then God will provide for her. God will take care of her needs, even though she doesn't understand how or doesn't see it. It's just what God will do. It reminds me of the verses in Psalms that we've gone through and we've quoted over and over and over again. Trust in the Lord and do good, so shalt thou dwell in the land, and verily thou shalt be fed. You know what? You just keep on doing right. You just keep on staying where you're supposed to be. And Bible says that you'll be taken care of. She was provided for. The next thing we find out about Ruth, which is a wonderful thing, is she was not proud. She was not proud. Romans chapter 2 and verse 10, it says there, hold on a second, we have a question. Go ahead, young man.
1: Can you get down my
0: churches? No, we're doing church, just listen. It says there, 2:10, it says, then she fell on her face and bowed herself to the ground and said unto him, why have I found grace in thine eyes, that thou shouldest take knowledge of me, seeing I am a stranger? Remember, she went out that morning looking for grace, and then when she actually found it, she was flabbergasted. In the beginning of the message, when we were going over things, not this part, but back weeks ago, we talked about grace, undeserving favor.

and how people in the introduction of the chapter, they just look for a little bit of grace. Now, it's hard for us as we go about our day sometimes with the things that we're going through, the kids at home, work things, finance things, whatever, as we go about and as we're dealing with people and as we're dealing with businesses and purchases at store, to remember that people just look for a little bit of grace themselves. And if they're meted with grace, they're surprised. People just want some favor. Here, we find out that Ruth was not proud. Ruth was willing to bow herself to the ground and say, you know what? Who am I that you should think of me? She realized everything that she was being offered was something she did not deserve. Romans chapter 12 and verse 3. Romans chapter 12 and verse 3. Romans chapter 12 and verse 3. It says there. Romans 12, 3. So in Romans 12, 3, it says there, for I say, through the grace given unto me to every man that is among you, not to think of himself more highly than he ought to think, but to think soberly, according as God hath dealt to every man the measure of faith. The measure of faith. God tells us that no matter what position we're in, no matter where we're at in life, we should be humble. Now, sometimes we can facilitate this in our children as parents, and we have to watch out. And I took my daughter aside this week, and I told her, you're beautiful, but what's more beautiful than a pretty smile, baby doll? What's more beautiful than a baby, pretty smile? Huh? To be kind and sweet and to love God. It doesn't matter if you have a pretty smile and you're mean and you're angry and you're selfish and you're covetous. That doesn't make a pretty lady, right? No. But if you have a pretty smile and you have and you're kind to others with your words, and you're humble and love God, well, that makes a beautiful lady, right? Right. And so that's the most important thing, to be humble. Oftentimes we teach our young ladies that if they're pretty or they have something to show off, that they can become a movie star and the rest of the world will just desire them and just throw whatever they want at their feet and they'll have everything they ever wanted. And so instead of being modest and instead of being humble, they get proudful, they get vengeful, they start, and you know how the teenage train can go with young ladies. Just remember to be humble. Whatever God has given you is God's grace. God's given it to you for a reason. God's given it to you for His service. And by the way, that includes beauty. All of youth is beautiful. Ever notice that? If you're young, you're beautiful. You get older, you're not so beautiful anymore. Especially not me. Okay? And so I don't think I was ever beautiful, but my wife married me anyways. And so, but youth is beautiful. Don't squander beauty on what you covet and what you want. In the end, it'll end up with your heartache and your ruin. Instead, use it to serve God. Save it for God. Use it to serve the man that God put you with, to encourage him in the Lord and to encourage him to follow after God. We've been talking to a young lady lately. And wow, she's young to me, and she's not really that young. But a young lady lately, and she told her husband, a man of God should be led by the Spirit of God and not his emotions. And by the way, that's what a beautiful lady can do to encourage her husband and her family to follow after God, is stuff like that. Be humble. Be humble. Don't think of yourself more highly than you ought to think. Remember,
Nobody owes us anything. Nobody owes you anything. Nobody has to give you anything. Nobody has to do anything for you. And you shouldn't do certain things like adultery and fornication and nakedness and anything else along those lines for people to get whatever you want quickly and easily. It's wrong. It's wicked. Just be humble. Save yourself for God and follow after God. She did not think of herself more highly than she ought to think. And by the way, she was able to find grace in someone's eyes because she wasn't full of herself. Remember, grace is favor we do not deserve. If we think we deserve everything, then no one can ever be gracious to us. I'm going to say that again because that's a good statement. If we think we deserve everything, then no one can ever be gracious to us. Because we're full of ourselves. Of course, those old Chinese proverbs, and I'm going to get it wrong because I don't remember anything, but there's a, you can't fill up a cup anymore if it's already full. The cup has to be emptied, right? Empty your cup and people can fill it. God can fill it. You know what? She was looking for grace. If we think we deserve everything, no one can ever be gracious to us. And by the way, we don't deserve everything. We are nothing special. We should serve everybody. And when somebody does something special for us, we should be thankful and over the moon that they would think of us and give us something and do something for us. And we should show that gratitude back to them in a godly way. And by the way, she was glad someone treated her like she belonged. Listen. She was glad someone treated her like she belonged. Remember, she's a widow. She's poor. She went out and just landed in a field and nobody knew anything about her. Rumors were starting to come. She introduced herself to the boss of the field. The Lord of the harvest came out and he treated her with all kinds of royalty and gifts, and everything that he had, he just made available to her. She was able to get it all. She wasn't from that area. She probably didn't know a whole lot of the language. Maybe she did after being married to her husband and knowing the family for a little bit. All the customs and everything were foreign, but she was claiming the promises of God. And by the way, it's the same thing for church. When somebody comes to church, we treat them like they belong. We show them the love of God. We're not snobbish. We don't put on airs. We treat everybody the same and we're kind. Then guess what? They're more inclined to love God and to follow after God and want to know more about God's promises because somebody showed them grace and didn't look down their nose at them. And by the way, we're all sinners. Some of us have just had the grace to know God's word and be able to obey God's word, and some people don't know it. They're still in darkness, and they need grace themselves. They need grace from us. She was humble. Point number one underneath here is she worked for a low-class item. Here's one of the things. Oh, we'll say another statement in the last one. It says here, most people can't be saved because they are so full of themselves, they think they do not need it. By the way, I was talking to somebody yesterday, somebody who's near and dear to our family. Somebody who we've been praying for years, somebody who we've witnessed to and has sat underneath the preaching because they were kind and came to church a couple of times just out of a favor for us. And I was trying to witness to him yet again, and you know what? Couldn't get him lost. He hadn't done the major sins, the two or three major things. That's a no-no on Hopi, that if you do those, you don't get into the afterlife. He's had quote-unquote visions and dreams and different things like that. And he's sure he hasn't done things wrong to be punished for. He's okay. Everybody's a sinner. Nobody's okay.
You might not have committed adultery on your wife. You might not have gotten into drunken brawls with people out of anger, but you're still a liar. You're still selfish. You're still proudful. You're still lustful. You're still full of anger. You're still a wicked person that needs to be saved. You're not okay. People think they're okay. I don't have to do anything. I've been religious. I haven't done the big sins. I'm going to make it. You know, it's pride. It's pride. They talk about humility, but they don't have humility. It's false. Most people can't be saved because they are so full of themselves. They have themselves convinced they do not need it. And by the way, here, we'll get through this point here, and then we'll probably pause and come back. It says here, she worked for a low-class item. She worked for a low-class item. And by the way, this is important in this line of thought that we're going through with Ruth. Barley that she worked for when she got there, it was barley harvest. And we've said it before in this series. But you know what barley is? Barley's what they fed the horses. Barley's what they fed the cows. Barley's what they fed the sheep. Barley was animal fodder. Barley was not really considered human food at that time. Now, it could be eaten. It could be turned into bread. The poor would use it, but barley was a low-class item. So barley is animal fodder. It is something the lowest of the low that somebody could work for just to feed their face, but she was willing to do it. Again, barley is animal fodder, can be used as flour for bread, a cereal, or roasted and sprinkled on salads and things. But barley is a low-class item. It is great for you and a very good grain, but it was mostly used for animals. Just another show of humility to be willing to live off of something that is not the best in the eyes of others. And by the way, girls, and boys, and men, and families, you don't have to have high-class items. If you can survive and it's good for you and it can be used, it doesn't matter what name's on the item. It doesn't matter what color it is. It doesn't matter. You name it. If it's a little scarred or has a stain or whatever, it can be a low-class item. You can go out, you can get it, you can pay less money for it, you can use it for your family. It doesn't have to be the first one on the shelf. It kills me, you know. I'll just use cell phones. I've been getting emails. They want me to buy the new Samsung S24. And by the way, as of right now, I still have the Samsung S8. All right. And so they want me to buy the new Samsung S24. That thing's like, I didn't even look, but new phones are usually like $1,500. You can save $500. Yeah, that's because you're charging me $2,000 to begin with. You wait a year or two. What's the price of that phone? $300, $400. Now it's one-third the price. Why? Because it's not brand new anymore. It's not right off the shelf. It's not considered top of the line. It's not the biggest and best thing in the eyes of others. But that's okay. You can get a brand that's a couple of years old. It's nothing wrong with that. As long as it works fine, meets your needs, it doesn't matter. You don't have to have high-class items. Ruth not only bowed herself to the ground, she not only was excited that somebody found that she found grace in somebody's eyes, but she was willing to eat whatever was available because she was poor and she was hungry and she wanted her needs met. She wasn't picky. And by the way, we should always be not picky. I've been to the places before. People on the side of the road, you know, they're holding signs. Food, money, anything will help. Help me, please.
You roll down the window and offer you them something that you have in the car that you're eating yourself that hasn't been touched, that's wholesome. And you say, here you go. You can have this. Here's some food. I have food for you. I don't want that, man. Get away from me. You got some money I can have? They must not really be that hungry. It must not really be that dire of a situation. They could probably go home and eat just fine. You know, what they're trying to do is they're trying to take advantage of people. They don't really have needs that need to be met. Ruth was in a situation where she worked for a low class item and she was over the moon to get it. And it's okay to have that mentality. Now, Ruth had her needs met. She didn't think of herself more highly than she ought to think. And we have a couple of verses here. Proverbs chapter 15 and verse 17. And that reminds me too, I read this week in my devotions. Better is quietness with a dinner of herbs, I'm going to paraphrase, than stalled ox and bitterness therewith. Actually, it went a different direction, but that's another verse that talks about it. You know what? Than strife and contention and riches. You know what? It made me think too, you know, sometimes I try to do things for my family and I think it'll help my family. And as I'm doing those things that I have to do because it'll better the family, the family's running around in chaos around me, just with the kids and different things like that. You know what? Sometimes it's better to make quietness in the home and not worry about the thing that you're looking for, that's online, that's whatever, that'll help your family. It's better to seek quietness in the moment, as long as you're doing biblically. Proverbs chapter 15 and verse 17. The other night I was out of it. I was emotionally unstable or something. And so my wife took over for me. And she took over very well. You know, she started doing games with the kids. And this is how we walk across the floor. And this is how we do this. And this is how we do that. And I got to bury myself in the corner for an hour and just kind of remove myself from things. But you know what? There was quietness and there was peace in the house. And it's okay to seek quietness and peace. And it's just been making me think, you know, if we have to run to the store and get salad and lettuce and tomatoes and not have to worry about cooking dinner or anything, but it'll bring quietness and peace and calmness, well, then it's better to have the calm evening and some herbs for dinner than it is to try to make some big meal that takes hours or something like that and then have everything fall out around us just because of all the stress and everything that mounts up. And I think I'm going to start to meditate on that aspect more and just my daily actions around the house. Because quietness around the house, peace around the house is better. Now, yes, if the children obeyed, it would be peace and not war. But sometimes, if our interaction can make peace and not war, well, maybe we should consider that. Proverbs chapter 15 and verse 17, it says there, better is a dinner of herbs where love is than a stalled ox and hatred therewith. We were talking to somebody here not too long ago. They said, I resent and hate my mates. Wow. What strong words. What strong words. You know what? It's better to make sure there's love in the home and everything is at peace than to have the greatest of meals, the greatest of toys, the greatest of anything. Proverbs chapter 17 and verse 1, it says, there better is a dry morsel and quietness therewith than an house full of sacrifices with strife. That's the one I was thinking of. The Bible actually says a dry morsel. Sometimes we cook things and it just comes out dry. The Bible says, you know what? If it's dry, if it doesn't taste the best,
And this tends to be on my head more. I like yummy food. But because of my health situation and stuff these days, the things that's on my menu that I used to love, I can't have them anymore. But you know what? It's okay to eat to live and not live to eat. The Bible says, better is a dry morsel and quietness therewith than in a house full of sacrifices with strife. That goes back to what I was saying just a few moments ago. You know what? We can spend our whole day, our whole week, into the evenings and into the nighttime, trying to do so much stuff to take care of our family when there's strife going on all around us and it's just driving us insane. Where, you know, if our work is done, we have to work. Serving God is done, we have to serve God. You know what? If it's something we don't have to have, don't have to do, can wait, it doesn't matter if it betters our family, just put it aside. Do something with the kids, make the strife go away so there's peace. Even if it means a dry dinner or an herb dinner, because peace in the home is better. And if you haven't figured it out yet, I'm preaching it to me so I can meditate on this throughout the week, because I've been thinking about this lately, even in just reading of my devotions here. Matter of fact, Proverbs 17, I just read that a couple of days ago. Was it yesterday? I lost my Bible, and so I just went to Proverbs and been reading the Proverbs each day and different things like that. And it's better to not have strife and to have quietness than to do all kinds of sacrifices and have fighting in the house. It's good for us. It's good for us. Ruth, she was humble. She was willing to have low-class things. And because she listened to advice, her needs were provided for. Now we're going to have a word of prayer, and we'll come back here in a second and continue on with Ruth the woman. Dear Lord God, I thank you for this morning. I thank you for Sunday school. I pray that you help me to meditate on this throughout the week. And remember that if something I can put aside and do later, and take the time to end strife in the home, no matter how I feel, help me to do that. Even if it comes down to the niceness of meals or how we feel like we need to be provided for. Lord, I pray that you'll help and be with the rest of the service to come. In Jesus' name, amen. Yeah. Welcome back. We are in Ruth chapter 2. We are looking at Ruth the woman and different things about her. I guess I was saying woman differently than a man. My wife brought it to my attention. But you know, guys think of women a lot differently than they think about men. So I have to compose myself when I say Ruth, the lady, is who we're going to be talking about today. So I don't go off on my dialect. Well, it's not dialect. It's the sound of your voice. I forget what that's called right now. Anyways, my tone, or Ruth chapter 2, verse 11, it says there, "And Boaz answered and said unto her, It hath fully been showed me all that thou hast done unto thy mother-in-law since the death of thine husband, and how thou hast left the land of thy nativity, and art come unto a people which thou knewest not heretofore." And so Boaz says, you know what? It's been shown me your testimony. What you've done, how you've acted, your character, your morals, how you treat your family. Your testimony has been shown me. And because of your testimony, you're going to get favor in my eyes. I'm going to take notice. And by the way, ladies, and by the way, daughters, and by the way, anybody else out there, yes, this works just as good for men as well. It's very important, but it's in the girl section of the message, so we will concentrate on the ladies. Your testimony is what should be the attracting thing to those around you. Now, I remember being in high school,
And I remember people saying things about girls that I'm pretty sure they didn't want to be their testimony. And word gets out if there's a bad testimony. And it's not, oh, let me love that girl for forever and let me take care of her because she's so wonderful. It's, let me take her out to a football game and do bad just for ha-has, and then somebody else can do the same thing. That's the attitude. It's not good. And by the way, a woman's testimony is worth more than her beauty. As a matter of fact, you'll notice in the book of Ruth, the Bible never says anything about the looks of Ruth. We have no idea what this lady looked like. We have no idea the first thing about how she looked in a mirror, how she looked to the world, how she looked anywhere. What we do have an idea of is, it hath fully been showed me, your character, your morals, how you treat your family, and how you love God. So now I want God to take care of you, and I'm going to try my best to take care of you too, which turned into a good relationship later on. No, I'm not going to lie. Having some looks helps the guy. And by the way, if you follow the Bible and you do things the way God tells you to do things, if you're temperate in all things and you don't indulge and you take care of yourself and yada, yada, yada, yada, yada, chances are you're going to look just fine to a gentleman. And your morals and your character are going to throw it above and beyond to say, you know what, this is one. And that reminds me of a story. And this man is more spiritual than I, because I'll admit it's not the way that I thought. I'll be straight up honest with you. There was a young lady who I personally did not think was the best looking or really even decent looking, to be honest with you. And there was another gentleman. I was friends with her brother. I still am friends with her brother. Anyways, and he came to her, the gentleman came to her brother and said, you know what, it's so hard to find a lady that loves God, that has morals, that has dress standards, that doesn't show her off, that wants to serve God, that wants to do what's right. And the brother said, you know what, I have a sister. She's kind of like that. Would you be interested in meeting her? Guess what? That young lady today is married, has a family, has a faithful husband. And it wasn't because of her looks. It was because she put God first in her life. And there was a man who looked beyond that. And I'm sure he's happy today because of it. And so the testimony outshines it all, even if you don't think you have everything going for you. It says there, 1 Peter chapter 3, verses 1 through 6. 1 Peter chapter 3. Verses 1 through 6. 1 Peter chapter 3, verses 1 through 6. It says there, likewise, and by the way, we're using this in a We're working with a young lady right now, and we're using these verses with her. Likewise, ye wives, be in subjection to your own husbands, that if any obey not the word, they also may without the word be won by the conversation of the wives. And by the way, we told this to the young lady. In the home, a wife's submission is what brings about change. The woman's supposed to be meek. The woman has power. But meekness is using that power wisely or not using that power in some instances. Submission
is what brings about change in the home. How a woman affects change in the home is not nagging, is not withholding, is not demanding, is not making demands and saying, if you do this, I'll do this, or won't do this, or it's submission is what brings about change in the home with a woman. Well, they behold your chaste conversation coupled with fear, as long as your lifestyle follows God. Who's adorning? Let it not be that outward adorning of plaiting the hair and wearing of gold or of putting on of apparel, but let it be the hidden man of the heart and that which is not corruptible, even the ornament of a meek and quiet spirit, which is in the sight of God of great price. And by the woman, a woman's supposed to have a quiet spirit that's meek, that follows God in fear. For after this manner, in the old time, the holy women also who trusted in God adorned themselves, being in subjection unto their own husbands. By the way, woman, it doesn't matter what your husband's doing. Your position as a married lady is to be in subjection to your husband. And by the way, there's a lot to be said on that in study. That's how you affect change in the home. Even as Sarah obeyed Abraham, calling him Lord, whose daughters ye are, as long as ye do well and are not afraid with any amazement. Now, me and my wife were just out somewhere, and I told my wife as we were going home from that place that I was thankful that she was extremely modest. She didn't have to worry about the way she sat. She didn't have to worry about different things in her posture in the chair. She didn't have to worry about if anything was being showed off or not showed off. And I said, thank you for being modest. I am glad about that. You know what? There's something to be said about a woman who is modest and takes care of herself and is concerned about that. And but her testimony got his attention. I have here her testimony got her attention. And by the way, because of Ruth's testimony, she was noticed by Boaz. 1 Timothy chapter 2, verses 9 and 10. 1 Timothy chapter 2, verses 9 and 10. And by the way, ladies, after you get married, your testimony shouldn't stop. Your modesty shouldn't stop. Your morals shouldn't stop. And your husband should respect that. 1 Timothy chapter 2, verses 9 and 10. 1 Timothy chapter 2, verses 9 and 10. It says there, in like manner also that woman adorn themselves in modest apparel, modest clothes. And by the way, real quick, because we'll get into it later actually in this series. Believe it or not, Ruth talks about modesty. Go figure. We're going to be getting there. In a modest apparel, it says there, with shamefacedness and sobriety, not with broidered hair or gold or pearls or costly array. You know what? By the way, yoga pants are not modest. By the way, let's not even go into how unchristian yoga is. No, it's not just stretching. It's an Eastern religion. But yoga pants are not modest. Going out in spandex is not modest. We're going to go over this in detail in just another point or two. So probably next week. Or maybe it's actually the next chapter. It's the next chapter, I think. But Ruth was modest. She was very modest. And I'll give you a little teaser. She was so modest that when she was laying at Boaz's feet in the threshing floor, now it was nighttime, so I'll give him that, but Boaz didn't even know who she was. Who are you? He says. And when she left, he loaded up her veil, and we're going to talk about Eastern veils and how they cover. She was so modest that Boaz didn't even know who she was. You say, what does that have to do with anything? Well, there's not much I remember in life, but I remember being a teenager. And I remember being in a public high school.
And I remember that if a girl came out of a classroom, even if I didn't see her face and she was walking down the hall in front of me, I could identify who she was by the shape of her body. And by the way, yes, that happens. And so to be able to look at somebody and not have any idea of form or shape to be able to identify them, especially when he had seen them. And by the way, men learn shapes real quick and who they belong to. She was extremely modest. Modesty is not showing off shape. And by the way, women, the desire that arises in a man toward you gets refilled back up every couple of hours. And just because you satisfy a guy's desire one time or two times or 10 times doesn't mean he's going to keep on coming back to you. The Bible says man's eyes are never full, just like the grave and just like fire. They're always consuming. Men need to be self-disciplined in their eyes. If you catch a man by lust, you're going to lose him by lust because he's just going to keep on going around. You want to catch a man by testimony and modesty, and then you'll keep him because he loves you for how you love God. It's very important. We're going to get into her testimony got her attention. She was modest. 1 Samuel 25, verses 26 through 28. 1 Samuel chapter 25, verses 26 through 28. Okay, it says there in 1 Samuel chapter 25, verses 26 through 28. Let not, my Lord, I pray thee, regard this man of Belial, even Nabal, for as his name is, so is he. Nabal is his name, and folly is with him. But I, thine handmaid, saw not the young men of my Lord whom thou didst send. Now therefore, my Lord, as the Lord liveth, and as thy soul liveth, seeing the Lord hath withholden thee from coming to shed blood, and from avenging thyself with thine own hand, now let thine enemies and they that seek evil to my Lord be as Nabal. And now this blessing which thine handmaid hath brought unto my Lord, let it even be given unto the young men that follow my Lord. I pray thee, forgive the trespass of thine handmaid, for the Lord will certainly make my Lord a sure house, because my Lord fighteth the battles of the Lord, and evil hath not been found in thee all thy days. And evil hath not been found in thee all thy days. And by the way, Abigail ended up marrying David, but she was faithful to her wicked husband until he died. And her cunning, her thoughts, her words, and by the way, the Bible talks about in Proverbs, the virtuous woman, in her mouth is the law of kindness. The way she addressed David, the way she honored David at this time, she didn't do it wrong. She brought him food. She besought him kindly. David's anger was assuaged, and when her husband died, David married her and took care of her. And by the way, ladies, the way you use your words, the way you use your testimony is what will take notice of you, and God can change your life for forever if you'll trust him. Her testimony got her attention. Again, because I just have to read the things that I have written down for some reason. Many girls seek attention from others by doing all the wrong things. But if you do all the right things, it gets you lasting attention and not just momentary attention. Girls like it when boys talk to them and show them favor. And by the way, Boaz talked to her and showed her favor. There's a little one for the boys.
It's amazing. Girls don't operate the same way boys do. If a boy will talk to a lady, he can be as ugly as the day is long. And by the way, I've seen a pretty amazing relationship matchup here recently. I'm like, wow, that girl's pretty. And that boy is old and ugly. How in the world did she get with that guy? You know? And different things. But girls don't operate the same. You meet the girl's needs. If the girl's not too proud and the guy can get into a conversation with her and treat her right and give her some favor, he can tip those odds of affection toward him, even if the lady's really pretty. And so her testimony got her attention, and girls like it when boys talk to them and show them favor. So, son, put these things in the back of your head. Your dad's going to teach you some of these things. And I know I'm not exactly the best teacher because God just landed your mother in my lap. I had no idea what was going on, nor did I do anything. And all of a sudden it just worked out because it was an answer to prayer. Daddy was pretty clueless about ladies, but hopefully I'll try to give you guys a heads up about boys and girls when you get older and how to look for a husband and wife. And by the way, I just said it, but many boys think they are unworthy to be in the presence of girls, but they think differently than boys. There was many times I was scared and didn't feel like a girl would even talk to me because they were so good looking. But girls are different than boys. It's hard to wrap our head around. And then also I remember times, you know, growing up, and this is important. This is important, young people. I'm saying these things for you because this is about relationships. I'm saying these things for you, young people. You know, there was growing up, I was always hard on myself. I'm fat. I'm not good looking. I'm this. I'm that. Guess what? I was never fat. No. They called me Bones in high school. I was skinny as skinny as can be. I considered myself overweight. I considered myself fat. I considered myself not good looking. I found out that when I was a baby, there was people that actually said, he's too pretty to be a boy. He's got, you know, he's so good looking as a kid. And I probably wouldn't ever say that about myself, but I look at my kids and I'm like, wow, okay. You know, I think they're pretty handsome or pretty, pretty, you know? So, and so listen, just because they're your mom and they're your dad and they say you're pretty or they say you're handsome and you're good looking, now don't let it go to your head. But don't go the opposite way either. Don't say, you know what, that's my mom and my dad. They have to say that. I'm really fat. I'm really ugly. Nobody's ever going to love me. Nobody's ever going to like me. You know what? Why don't you trust? Youth is beauty. You're beautiful. You're handsome. Look at me. Those braces will come off a few years while you're young is no big deal. Those braces will come off. Those pimples will go away. It's just part of being youth. Those different things about your look that you don't think you like or you're happy with, you'll mature. It'll be okay. You don't have to rush the attention now in your early teen years. Just follow God. Just trust God. And guess what? Even if in the world's eyes you're not all that beautiful, God can still provide you a husband. God can still provide you somebody. Your testimony is what will get you the attention. Follow God, do right, and God can bring your prince along. Let's go ahead. We'll have a word of prayer. Dear Lord God, I thank you for this morning. I thank you for the message. I thank you for as we learn about Ruth and relationships, Lord. I know, the adults in here don't need it, but hopefully the young people will have some ideas and truth put in the back of their head that you can bring back to them, their reins instructing them in the night season when they reach those teenage years and everything inside their body goes crazy. But Lord, you can help them to control that. I pray that you'll bless. We thank you for this series. In Jesus' name, amen.

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0: 1 Samuel 26. When you find it, stand with me, please. 1 Samuel 26. There'll be no chapel service tomorrow morning. We're using tomorrow as much as we can on Friday for the kids to have plenty of time to rehearse for the play. So if you're used to coming up here on Thursday mornings at 9, we're not having chapel in the morning, so keep that in mind if you would. 1 Samuel chapter 26. If you're there, say amen.
1: Amen.
0: So we're going to be reading in verse number 1. And the Ziphites came unto Saul to Gibeah, saying, Doth not David hide himself in the hill of Hakilah, which is before Jeshimon? Then Saul arose and went down to the wilderness of Ziph, having 3,000 chosen men of Israel with him, to seek David in the wilderness of Ziph. And Saul pitched in the hill of Hakilah, which is before Jeshimon, by the way. But David abode in the wilderness, and he saw that Saul came after him into the wilderness. David therefore sent out spies and understood that Saul was come in very deed. David arose and came to the place where Saul had pitched. David beheld the place where Saul lay. And Abner, the son of Ner, the captain of his host, and Saul lay in the trench, and the people pitched round about him. Then answered David and said to Ahimelech the Hittite, to Abishai the son of Zeruiah, brother to Joab, saying, Who will go down with me to Saul to the camp? And Abishai said, I will go down with thee. So David and Abishai came to the people by night, and behold, Saul lay sleeping within the trench, and his spear stuck in the ground at his bolster, but Abner and the people lay round about him. Then said Abishai to David, God hath delivered thine enemy into thine hand this day. Now therefore, let me smite him, I pray thee, with the spear, even to the earth at once, and I will not smite him the second time. David said to Abishai, Destroy him not, for who can stretch forth his hand against the Lord's anointed and be guiltless? David said, Furthermore, as the Lord liveth, the Lord shall smite him, or his day shall come to die, or he shall descend into battle and perish. Lord, I pray that you'd help us now. So we take the scriptures, open it up to us, teach us something, I pray that help us along the way. In Jesus' name, amen. Thank you for standing. You can be seated. I want to preach for a little bit tonight on this thought. Just let God handle it. Just let God handle it. Now that's easier said than done. If anybody ought to know, it would be me. Let God handle it. When you read this story, you discover that there's been a lot going on to bring us to this point, all right? And I think we have to fully appreciate what's going on here. We got to back up and just take a few minutes and look at the situation that David is faced with in this story to fully appreciate and comprehend the difficulty that he is wrestling with in this encounter. We got to look at what's going on in his life. Saul hated David, all right? Saul was the king. If you're not familiar with the history of Israel, I can only just tell you so much. Saul was the very first king that God anointed to be king over Israel. God didn't want him to have a king. The people wanted a king because they wanted to be like all the other nations. So God let them have what they wanted, all right? Gave them a king, and it was Saul. And he was a good man at first, up front. A lot going on in his favor. But then he got too big for his britches. I preached a message a few weeks ago along those lines. He got too big for his britches. And Samuel, the man of God, confronted him and said, When thou wast little in thine own sight, God could use you. But now God's replacing you. Going to put a man that's better than you in your place. God stripped the kingdom away from Saul. And in doing so, anointed David to be the next king over Israel. Well, David's not on the throne yet. Saul's still alive. Saul's still king.

0: And as we read this story, we understand that Saul's hatred for David was not provoked by David's failures, but rather by David's faithfulness. It's important to understand this. By Saul's own mouth in 1 Samuel 28, just if you look at two pages over or two chapters over, in 1 Samuel 28, verse 15, as Saul has now gotten so desperate to get a word from God or to find out what's going on that he's now gone and he has procured the services of a witch. All right? Bible tells us in chapter 28, he found a woman that had with familiar spirits in verse number 7. He went to inquire of her. She's known as the Witch of Endor. By the way, God's people are strictly forbidden from encountering any kind of witchcraft or sorcery or necromancers and all those things and wizards. And Saul had put away those in verse number 3 that had familiar spirits and wizards out of the land, all right? God's people has no business getting involved in witchcraft and sorcery. Those are tools of Satan to deceive and lie. But in verse Samuel 28, verse 15, as Saul has encountered this witch, I don't have time to tell the whole story. I'm just leading up to the text. But he said, I'm sore distressed in verse 15, for the Philistines make war against me, and God is departed from me. Is that what your Bible says? And answereth me no more, neither by prophets nor by dreams. And so by his own mouth, God was no longer with Saul. Yet the Bible tells us back in chapter 16 and verse 13, where David was anointed by Samuel in the midst of his brethren, the Bible says that the Spirit of the Lord came upon David from that day forward. So there is a spiritual difference between these two men. Though Saul is the king, God's not with him. God's rejected him. God's anointed David. God's hand is with him. God's spirit was upon him. And that probably was the major bone of contention if you really want to get down to the bottom line. But Saul's cowardice in that battle, that encounter with Goliath, was overshadowed by David's courage. Remember that story? And Saul's insecurities were threatened by David's successes. Remember after the battle, the Bible says that they sang in the streets. The women were singing in the streets. Saul hath killed his thousands, David his 10,000s. And the Bible says from that day forward, Saul began to eye David, and his jealousy was ignited by the very one that God had sent to help him in his time of need and minister to him. And there's no question about it, and I've got Bible verse references for all these, but I don't have time to look at all of them. David loved Saul. No question about that. The Bible tells us David loved Saul and became his armor bearer. So not only did he love Saul, he honored Saul. He protected Saul. He was willing to take a spear or an arrow for King Saul as the armor bearer. David fought Saul's battles. David soothed Saul's troubled spirit by playing the harp. You remember that? He played that harp, and when he did, the evil spirit would leave him for a while. David, in defeating Goliath and the Philistines, literally saved the kingdom that Saul ruled over. David literally delivered Israel from slavery to the Philistines by defeating Goliath, and the thanks he gets for it is this treatment from Saul. His loyalty was rewarded with excommunication, literally banished from the kingdom, becomes a fugitive in his own nation. His loyalty was rewarded with separation. He had to leave his wife. He had to leave his house. He had to sneak out the window. He had to leave his best friend, Jonathan, who happened to be the son of King Saul. But they had a tremendous friendship and relationship, and he's forced to be separated from him, never see his face again. He was rewarded with not only excommunication and rewarded with separation, he's rewarded with isolation now. In fact, he's so isolated, the only people that have anything to do with him were the distressed and the indebted and the discontented. That's the only ones that would have anything to do with him. And he's hunted like an animal. by the very man that he loved and protected and ministered to and supported. This is where this all is starting to come to a head in this story. By the way, this treatment from Saul wasn't just something that lasted for a few days or a few weeks or even for a few months. But in researching this afternoon, the best I can come up with, it was at least a span of 7 to 8, maybe a few more years. There's not a definite timeline, but we're talking about close to a decade that Saul is chasing David all over the place, trying to kill him. His life consisted of caves. His life consisted of betrayal and exile and hiding and running and fleeing and fighting for survivals and having to send out spies to find out where Saul's at and what he's up to. Sometimes life's greatest hurts often come not from our enemies, but from the very people that we are trying to help. That's just a sad reality. As a matter of fact, I've been hurt far more by Christians and preachers than I have the world. I'll be honest with you. I've had many a church member that say they love God. We all supposedly were brothers and sisters in the Lord, supposed to love the same Jesus, serving the same God, reading the same Bible, even sometimes going to the same church, and yet these are the very ones that you have to watch out for. I mean, they're doing everything they can to destroy you. Life's greatest hurts often come from people that you love and minister to, that have helped, you've helped them and sacrificed for them and prayed for them. The Sauls in your life, as we read this story and we preach this message and try to make a present day application, the Sauls in our life can often be represented by anything or anybody that is involved in, first of all, it's not on the PowerPoint, but write it down. This is still the introduction, unfair treatment. Unfair treatment. This is basically what everything that Saul did could fall under that category, unfair treatment. And David didn't deserve any of this. Saul tried to kill David twice immediately after David killed Goliath. And that's amazing to me because it's in 1 Samuel 18:11 and then again in 1 Samuel 19:10. Twice as David is playing the harp and ministering to Saul, Saul picks up a javelin, throws it at David, tries to pin him to the wall. He never picked up a javelin against Goliath. He never picked up a weapon against the Philistines. And yet he's trying to kill the very man that God brought into his life to help him fight his battles, help him retain his throne. It's unbelievable. Unfair treatment. Sauls in your life can be represented not only by unfair treatment, but by unwarranted hatred. There's no question Saul hated David. And it's amazing to me because the Bible clearly says, I mean, this is not supposition. We're not reading between the lines. It literally says in chapter 16 of 1 Samuel, verse number 21, David came to Saul, stood before him, and he loved him greatly. That's what the Bible says. Loved him greatly. Yet in chapter 18 and in verse number 29, the Bible says Saul was yet the more afraid of David, and Saul became David's enemy continually. Look at this contrast. David loved Saul greatly, and yet the Bible says that Saul was David's enemy continually. Makes no sense. Why would you focus so much time and effort and energy trying to destroy somebody that loves you? Unwarranted hatred, unfair treatment. Sauls in your life can be represented by unreliable promises. Over and over, Saul told David, I'm sorry, I'll leave you alone. I won't chase you no more. Only to turn right around and go after him again. I mean, it's over and over in our passages. In 1 Samuel 24, we find one of them, but he did it several times. But in chapter 24, David spared Saul's life in chapter 24. And the Bible tells us in verse number 16, it came to pass when David made an end of speaking these words unto Saul, that Saul said, is this thy voice, my son David? And Saul lifted up his voice and wept. And he said to David, thou art more righteous than I, for thou hast rewarded me good, whereas I have rewarded thee evil.
1: Now I showed this day how that thou hast dealt well with me, for as much as when God hath delivered me into thine hand, thou killest me not. For if a man find his enemy, will he let him go well away? Therefore the Lord reward thee good, for thou hast done unto me this day. Now behold, I know well that thou shalt surely be king, and that the kingdom of Israel shall be established in thine hand. Swear now therefore unto me by the Lord that thou wilt not cut off my seed after me, and that thou wilt not destroy my name out of thy father's house. And David sware unto Saul, and David went home. But David and his men got him up into the hole. David didn't believe for 1 second he was going to leave him alone. I know you're a better man than me. I know you're going to be the next king. And then in just 2 chapters later, chapter 26, here he comes again. We're talking about unreliable promises, people that you can't trust, people that will tell you one thing to your face and then turn right around and do something completely opposite. Sauls in your life can be represented by unlawful measures. I could have preached the whole message just on the introduction, but unlawful actions. The Bible tells us in chapter 25, verse number 44, Saul had given Michal, his daughter, David's wife, to Phalti, the son of Laish, which was at Galeb. That was an illegal move. Now you say, well, he was king. Yes, but David had given Saul the bounty that he demanded. Remember, he had him go out and said, bring me 100 Philistines. And he went out and killed 200 of them. Huh? He gave David twice as, he gave Saul twice as much, huh? For his wife, for his daughter that he asked for. Legally, she was his betrothed wife. She was his wife. And yet Saul gave his wife to somebody else just to spite David. And don't think that that didn't matter to David, and don't think that David was okay with it. Because if you go over to 2 Samuel chapter number 3, we find out something fascinating in 2 Samuel chapter number 3 and verse number 13. And 14, David said, I'll make a league with thee, but one thing I require of thee, that is, thou shalt not see my face, except thou first bring Michal, Saul's daughter, which when thou comest to my face, you better bring my wife back. Yeah. Oh, we gave her to somebody else. Yeah, that don't count. She's mine. I'm not going to get into details of all that. The point I'm making is, he's dealing with somebody here that's willing to do things that are illegal just to hurt him. Just to spite him. We keep reading, we find out in 1 Samuel 26 and verse number 2, not only Saul's in your life can be represented by unfair treatment, unwarranted hatred, and unreliable promises and unlawful measures, but it will be represented by unreasonable behavior. He brings 3,000 men after David. I don't know about you, but that seems like a little bit much. In fact, it was so unreasonable that later on in chapter number 26, when David has another conversation with Saul, here's what he says in verse number 18, wherefore doth my Lord thus pursue after his servant? For what have I done, and what evil is in mine hand? He says in verse number 20, he says, therefore let not my blood fall to the earth before the face of the Lord, for the king of Israel has come out to seek a flea. As when one doth hunt a partridge in the mountains, he said, I'm a flea. What are you out here chasing me for? Makes no sense. And when you read the story of Saul and all the time and effort and energy that he expended just to try to get to David, you realize that he wasn't thinking rationally. Saul was an unreasonable, irrational man. His hatred for David caused him to do insane, crazy things. Yeah. Preacher, what is your point? My point is, you may deal with people like that in your life. I know I have. I can make a list of them. I'm like, what are you doing? Why are you doing this? It makes no sense. It causes the old flesh to rise up. It causes great stress, and it causes great angst, and it causes you to think things you ought not to think. And these are the thoughts I'm sure going on in David's mind when we get to this chapter 26. When all this time laying the foundation just to get to the point of the message.
0: Let me give you several things I want you to write down, because the question becomes, what do you do when your Saul won't stop chasing you? What are you going to do? Write this down. Number one, we see the opportunity that was possible in verse number 7. The Bible says, David and Abishai came to the people by night, and behold, Saul lay sleeping within the trench, his spear stuck in the ground at his bolster. David stumbles across an absolutely rare opportunity. I mean, this is an opportunity for him to put an end to his nightmare. His enemy, the man who has been terrorizing him for nearly a decade, is asleep, unguarded, laying on the ground, vulnerable, and all his bodyguards are asleep as well. This is the moment a lot of people would be dreaming about. A chance to end their suffering, a chance to stop running, a chance to strike back, a chance to even the score, if you will. And make no mistake, David might have referred to himself as a flea, but this flea killed Goliath, didn't he? With a sling and a stone. David was a force to be reckoned with. David was such a successful fighter, he killed so many men, God wouldn't let him build a temple because of it. God will a lot of times allow opportunities to come across your path. It's going to look like a shortcut to your relief. These moments are not only going to test your strength, but they're going to test your character. Listen to me. Just because something's possible don't mean it's permissible. And just because you have the opportunity to take revenge don't mean that you should. We see in verse number 7 the opportunity that was possible. There will be moments when you see your enemy or your antagonizer, if you will. Saul wasn't David's enemy. David was Saul's enemy. David didn't have a problem with Saul. He's just trying to stay away from him. So let's just go with antagonizer, for lack of a better word. Your antagonizer, the one that's making your life miserable, the one that's keeping you up at night, the one that's keeping you off balance, the one that's keeping you from being able to have a normal life. God will sometimes let you find that person in a vulnerable position to test your character, see what you're going to do. But not only that, but secondly, we see the opinion that was plausible. The opinion that was plausible in verse number 8, then said Abishai to David, God hath delivered thine enemy into thine hand this day. Well, that's plausible. Abishai, who loved David, obviously he's with David. David's in infiltrating the enemy camp at night. And Abishai says, I'll go with you. They're down there together and they're doing recon. They're on a special forces mission. He says, there he is right there, laying right there in his pajamas. Have at it. God just led him right there. God, it's God's perfect will. God's in this. What he said, God hath delivered thine enemy into thine hand this day. We see the opinion that was plausible. This is divine intervention. We've been praying for God to give you some relief. David, we've been praying for the day that God put an end to this mess. Here it is. And on the surface, let's be honest, his opinion sounds logical. Made sense. The timing is perfect. The danger was very real. The suffering had been long. And the opportunity seemed providential, does it not? Just be careful that every door that opens in front of you is not opened by God. Sometimes the devil will open the door. God will sometimes, Satan will many times use your trusted friends to mislead you if you're not careful. Say, what are you talking about? I had good friends of mine that told me not to come to Dundalk. 11 and a half years ago, I had good preacher friends say, God don't want you to go up there. Now, they was my friend, but they was wrong. Amen. And I'm glad I didn't listen to them. And I've had good friends tell me things before, and the Holy Spirit said, nah, that ain't it. We're talking about the opinion that was plausible. People who love you can sometimes misinterpret God's will. Human logic does not always align with divine leadership. We see the opinion that was plausible. Thirdly, in verse number 8, we see the offer that was persuasive. Here's what Abishai said. God hath delivered thine enemy into thine hand this day. Now, therefore, let me smite him. I pray thee with a spear, even to the earth at once, and I will not smite him the second time. What he was saying was, I won't miss. I won't need to hit him twice. I will smite him one time, and they'll be patting him on the chest with a shovel. You'll be pushing up daisies. Just let me at him. Now stay with me. He's already trying to convince him God's in it. But now he's giving him an out. He says, you know what? God has delivered him into thine hand this day, but you know what? Let me kill him. That way it ain't on you. I'll do it. Do you see the scale just kind of tilting? Do you see what's happening here? Abishai is not offering assassination. He's offering David a much deserved relief from his antagonistic enemy. He don't even want David to get his hands dirty. He says, I'll do it for you. He says, we'll end the running. We're going to end the fear. We're going to end this sleeping in caves every night. We're going to end the hardship. Abishai is that voice in your ear when you're going through stuff like this that says, you deserve better than this. You don't deserve this. This isn't right. You shouldn't have to put up with this. Why don't you take matters into your own hands and put an end to this thing? By the way, I've lost count of the friends in my life that have at one time or another offered to let me take care of that for you. And in full disclosure, there have been a few times I offered some of my friends to take care of it for them too. By the way, that's the kind of friends you want. Abishai's a good guy, by the way. Maybe not right here, but Abishai's the guy you want in your back pocket, all right? You want. There have been a few times pastors have called me and tell me what's going on at their church. I said, I believe it's God's will for me to come preach for you Sunday. I believe God's got a couple of messages he wants me to preach to your church this Sunday. And what would make it even better is if you've got 104 temperature and you can't be at church, you just stay home and let me. I won't need but one time. Come on, y'all. I've done that for my friends. I'm not telling you it's right. I'm just telling you that's the kind of friend I am. You need somebody to do your killing for you? I'm your man. I had a preacher friend of mine. He was talking about the financial struggle he was going through. And I was talking about this in staff meeting. I won't get into the details, but I had him come preach for me, and he had to rent a car to come preach for me. And we were sitting at the table at the restaurant, and he said something about his rental car. I said, what do you mean a rental car? He said, my car wouldn't make it. I said, what do you mean your car wouldn't make it? He said, I had to rent a car to get to your meeting. The car I'm driving, I wouldn't make it. I said, you mean tell me you're pastoring a church and they got you riding a vehicle you can't get out of town in? He said, yeah, it's bad. I said, I tell you what you need. You need me to come preach a preacher appreciation Sunday for you is what you need. That's what you need. I can fix that. I'll fix that real quick. Amen. Point number one, get the man of God a vehicle. Point number two, get rid of the piece of junk the man of God's driving right now. Point number three, make sure it's a nice vehicle. Point number four, make sure it's got good tires on it. Point number five, I got a whole message on that. Just that one thing. Amen. I'm being a little bit facetious, but the point I'm making is the offer that Abishai is making is pretty persuasive. Would you agree with me? A lot of times Satan will disguise temptation as expediency. This is what you need to do, and we can put an end to this. It's hard sometimes not to tell everything you know about somebody that's telling a bunch of stuff they don't know nothing about. Do I need to say that again? It's hard sometimes not to let everybody know the truth about somebody, and everything that's coming out of their mouth is a lie. We see the offer that was persuasive. Abishai is offering to put an end to this thing right here, right now. But don't you notice number four, we see the objection that was prudent. Notice what David said in verse 9. David said to Abishai, destroy him not. Destroy him not. David immediately stopped Abishai from going any further. I imagine Abishai was already grabbing his sword. He was probably already grabbing his spear. He was probably already, he was ready. And he saw him laying right there. He's laying right there. There's nothing to stop him except David. David's restraint was rooted in principle, not emotion. And listen to this, what I'm telling you. Listen, I've said this before, but I want you to get this again. What your flesh wants to do is always the wrong thing to do. Your flesh is never right about anything. Whatever your flesh wants to do, that is the opposite of what a spirit-filled child of God ought to do. And if it goes against your flesh and it bothers you to even think about it, it's probably what God wants you to do. Absolutely. Flesh always wants revenge, and it wants it right now. But God calls us to a higher path, does he not? Romans 12:19, vengeance. Dearly beloved, avenge not yourselves, but rather give place unto wrath. For it is written, vengeance is mine, I will repay, saith the Lord. Now let me just talk time out right here. I need to make some parenthetical statements in the middle of this message. David, this is how David's responding when the attacks are against him. Sometimes if the attack's not against you, they're against your church or your family, or there's abuse victims at play, and you need to step up and do something. These are personal attacks. You understand that, right? The difference between personal attacks. If you break in my house tonight at 2:00 in the morning and you're coming through my living room trying to steal my Christmas presents that my wife's already bought and wrapped and got under the tree. If you come in my house at 2:00 in the morning, I'm not going to just let God handle it. Just clarify where we're at with it. My family's going to be protected. Amen. I got a 12-gauge shotgun. I'll shoot you in the face and tell the police you died of the chicken pox. We're talking about personal attacks. This is what this message is about. The times when they're after you personally. And I wanted to clarify that. But we notice the objection that was prudent. David refuses to kill Saul because of Saul's position is still, listen to me, God ordained. David refused to step outside of God's timing. Listen to me. He says, I'm not going to touch God's anointed. That's what he said. But here's what a lot of people don't think about. David was also God's anointed. He was just as anointed as Saul was. But the time wasn't right. The time wasn't right. And Saul did not want, David did not want to achieve God's promise and achieve God's will using ungodly methods, because that's not how you do it. And I got this in my notes, if you have to sin to solve your problem, you don't want that solution. God never wants you to sin to solve your problem. Spiritual maturity is seen in what you start. Isn't seen in what you start, but it's in what you refuse to start. Listen to me. There's going to be opportunities you have. The devil's going to give you opportunities to lose your testimony. You better watch it. You're walking through a landmine. You're walking through a minefield. The flesh is saying, go for it, go for it, go for it. You got the goods. You got it. You got it. You got the ammo. Go for it. Put an end to it. Shut them down. Stop it. God's going to say, no, don't do that right now. Strength is not measured in the pain that you can inflict, but in the patience that you can demonstrate in your trial. These are just little nuggets of wisdom God gave me this afternoon. Write this down. Number five, we see the observation that was patient. Look at what David said. Destroy him not. For who can stretch forth his hand against the Lord's anointed and be guiltless?
1: And David said, furthermore, as the Lord liveth, the Lord shall smite him. What about that? God's going to deal with him personally. Abishai, I appreciate you being willing not to get your hands dirty on my behalf, but neither one of us are going to get our hands dirty. God's going to deal with Saul. God will, he said, the Lord shall smite him. God's going to deal with him personally. He says, or his day shall come to die. Time's going to have its course. He'll die of natural causes. Or he shall descend into battle. Circumstances. Here's what he said. God will deal with him personally. Time will deal with him naturally. Or circumstances will deal with him providentially. Either way, let's just let God handle it. I'm going to tell you something. It's easier said than done to come to this conclusion after everything we've looked at that Saul did to David. This right here is hard preaching. And I've lived this more times than I care to admit. I've been in this position right here. I have been, Brother Adriel, I have been standing over the sleeping enemy with the spear, and I could have ended it right then. And God said, don't do it. And listen to me, I'm not going to lie to you. I've looked back over things in my life, and I've questioned whether or not I did the right thing. Because it was so against the flesh, and it would have made my life so much easier, and it would have changed the story radically if I'd have just done what I could have done. I say it would have changed the story radically, but I might not be here right now. I might would have put an end to that, but I might would have put an end to this. Huh? Now, I don't know who I'm preaching to tonight, but you might have a Saul chasing you. Some of you might have more than one. David had 3,000 men chasing him this day. 3,000 men coming after him. 3,000 men that would go all over creation to try to find him that would lift a finger to kill Goliath. Remember that? These are the same guys standing there with their hands in their pocket in the Valley of Elah when the Philistines trying to threaten Israel with slavery. They wouldn't lift a finger to do nothing, but now they're chasing him all over creation trying to kill the one man that kept them and their kids out of slavery. Makes no sense. And David, with one strike of the spear of the sword, could have ended all of it. But you know what he's saying? I'm just going to let God handle it. And God did handle it. I don't have time to give you the rest of the story. David refused to take a shortcut. He had the opportunity. He had the help. But he said, you know what? I'm just going to let God handle it. God's going to smite him. I don't know who this is for tonight, but opportunities are going to present themselves to tempt you. You're going to have the goods. You're going to have the opportunities. I know I have. And I've laid in the bed at night and thought, if I could just... Let me make this real. With one Facebook post, I could put an end to this thing. With one video, set a camera up, and with one video, I could put an end to this mess. I'm talking about against me. Now, if it's against somebody else, I'll do it in a heartbeat, and I have done it. There's plenty of videos on the internet of me defending other people. I'm talking about when they're coming after me. It's hard to just keep your mouth shut and say, I'm going to let God handle it. But he always does. He always has. He always has. And he always will. Because, see, David was God's anointed. God had plans for David. God would have never anointed David if he never intended for him to be king. David, God had plans for David. And if David had got out of the will of God, he could have derailed what God was wanting to do in his life. Imagine becoming the king because you murdered the last one in his sleep. Imagine what that looked like. He said, I'm going to let God handle it. God did handle it. God eliminated Saul. And David became king. Just like God promised. There's a lot more we could say about this, but I'm out of time. Tonight, if there's a Saul in your life, and you may be sitting here tonight, you say, I don't have a clue what you're talking about. Praise the Lord. Go have an ice cream and go to sleep. Praise Jesus. If you don't have a Saul, don't come here at the service and say, I don't know. I don't have a Saul. I'm like, thank you. Wonderful. Praise the Lord. Thank the Lord you don't have a Saul. But some of you in here do.
0: Let God handle it. Just stay right. Have character. Have integrity. Don't take advantage of the opportunities that are presented for you to take, defend yourself, clear yourself. You just let God do your fighting for you. He'll do a far better job than you will. Lord, we love you tonight. We thank you for this opportunity to preach. Lord, this message hit very close to home to me. This message hit very close to home to me while I was studying it. Stirred up a lot of memories. Stirred up a lot of unpleasant thoughts, reminders, battles and situations I've encountered in my ministry, in my life. But Lord, I can stand up here tonight and say I'm grateful and thankful for the times that I just let you handle it. Well, I had all kinds of ideas. I had all kinds of man-made solutions that I had rationed out and logically reasoned out in my mind. But I'm thankful the Holy Spirit of God said, no, don't do that.

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How do you do? What happens when a man regains his freedom, but not his peace? When injustice hardens into vengeance, and power finally lies within reach? In part one of Ben-Hur, Judah rose from the chains of Rome to stand as a prince once more, wealthy, honored, and strong. Yet the wound of betrayal still burned within him. We now bring you the second part of that epic drama, the story of a prince whose life is forever transformed by the king who conquers not with swords, but with love. A love that leaves hearts, minds, and very lives unshackled.

0: This is Unshackled, the longest-running audio drama in history. Now broadcast around the Earth, here is episode number 3936 in the series Unshackled, the program that makes you face yourself and think. Much of the year, we dramatize true stories of real people. But a few times annually, we present stories woven from imagination, crafted to show what we believe to be true and that ought to be said in connection with the season. Today, we bring you the conclusion of a special radio play dramatization of a timeless novel by Lew Wallace. It is the story of Judah Ben-Hur. In part one, we learned that Judah was a prince of Judea, an heir to a noble house in Jerusalem. His family lived in a grand palace with marble halls and terraced gardens overlooking the holy city. Yet Judah became a man shattered by wrongful oppression. Now we'll see how his hatred and pursuit of vengeance were removed by a surprise divine meeting. This is part two of Ben-Hur. Right now on Unshackled.
1: Antioch, the queen of the East, a city of beauty and vice, where Roman order clashed with the chaotic spirit of the Orient. I walked its streets not as Judah the slave, but as Arius, the Roman.
2: Spices from India, pearls from the sea.
1: You there.
2: Hey.
1: I seek the house of Simonides, the merchant.
2: Simonides? The cripple? Oh, he lives near the warehouse district by the river. But be warned, Roman. He is a hard man to see.
1: Simonides, my father's faithful steward. If anyone knew the fate of my mother and sister, it would be him. I found his house, a fortress of commerce amidst the squalor of the docks.
3: What do you want?
1: I wish to speak to your master. Tell him a son of the house of Hur is here.

0: you are of the house of Hur?
1: I am Judah.
0: Judah ben Hur is dead, or lost to the galleys. I have mourned him for 5 years. Who are you, really?
2: I am he, Simonides. Look at me.
0: The eyes. Yes, the eyes. They are his. But the bearing, you stand like a Roman.
2: Rome tried to break me, old friend. Instead, it forged me. I was adopted by Quintus Arius. I am a citizen. But my heart is here. Where are they, Simonides, my mother, Tirzah?
0: Oh, Judah, my prince. I do not know. When the Romans took your property, they tortured me to find your father's hidden wealth, but I gave them nothing. They broke my body, as you can see, but not my silence. As for your family, imprisoned like you, released years later, banished. No one knows for certain.
2: Messala, he did this.
0: He is here, Judah, in Antioch. He is a favorite of the people. He drives in the games. He is untouchable.
2: No man is untouchable.
3: Father?
0: Esther, come. Look who has returned from the grave.
2: Esther, you were a child when I left.
3: And you were a prince. Welcome home, my lord.
2: In her eyes, I saw a gentleness I had forgotten existed. She spoke of faith, of waiting, of a God who sees all. But my heart was too full of noise to hear her quiet wisdom. I needed allies, and I found one in the most unlikely of places, the tent of an Arab sheik.
4: Welcome, Roman. Or should I say Jew? My spies tell me interesting things.
2: I am a simple man who loves horses, Sheik Ilderim. And I hear yours are the finest in the world.
4: The finest? They are the wind itself. Mira, Rigel, Antares, Altair, daughters of the stars. But they need a driver. A hand that is firm yet loving. My driver is... well, he's afraid of them.
2: I am not afraid.
4: Oh, we shall see. But first, meet my guest. He's a man of great wisdom. From Egypt, Balthazar.
5: Peace be with you, young Arius. Or is it Judah?
2: You know me?
5: I know the look of a man who is hunting, and the look of a man who is being hunted.
4: Balthazar speaks in riddles, but he speaks truth. He waits for a king.
2: A king? To drive out the Romans?
5: To drive out the darkness in men's souls. I saw his star years ago. I held him as a babe in Bethlehem. He's here somewhere. The Redeemer.
2: The only Redeemer I seek is my sword. Or a chariot.
4: A chariot! Then you are in luck. Messala drives in the games, a tournament this very season. He boasts he cannot be beaten. And most important, he bets heavily on himself.
2: He will be beaten.
4: You wish to drive my team against him?
2: I wish to destroy him.
4: Good. Good. The Roman is arrogant. He insults my horses. He insults my people. If you drive Judah Ben-Hur, you drive for all of us. But be warned, Messala races to kill.
2: So do I. For months I trained in secret. 4 Arabians, swift as the wind, became my weapons. The Hippodrome was a place of glory and blood, where men wagered fortunes and pride could rise or die in a single race. I stationed myself at the exit gates after one of Messala's victorious showings, the taste of vengeance on my tongue.
4: Another win, another victory. Bring me the laurel.
6: Messala!
7: Messala!
6: Messala!
7: Messala!
6: Messala!
7: Messala!
4: Helm's lost son returns.
2: Not lost, found.
4: I heard you drowned.
2: You hoped I had.
4: Hope is a luxury. I deal in certainty.
2: Then be certain of this. I challenge you.
4: Oh, to what? Philosophy? You were always fond of speeches.
2: The chariot.
4: You. Against me.
2: You took everything from me.
4: I took what you were not strong enough to defend.
2: Name the day.
4: Oh, you misunderstand the rules here. Men die in the Hippodrome.
2: I have been dying since Jerusalem.
4: Why do this, Judah?
2: Because you said I would learn.
4: And have you?
2: Yes. I have learned what Rome requires.
4: Very well. You may join our next race. The Games of Mars. 3 weeks hence.
2: The challenge was set. Antioch buzzed with rumor. A Jew was joining the competition against Rome's champion. Pride against pride. But even as I prepared for the race of my life, another search weighed upon me. My mother and sister, if they lived, they would be somewhere beneath Rome's shadow.
6: We have searched the records, my lord. No official death.
2: Then they live.
6: Possibly. There is another place.
2: Speak.
6: The Valley of the Lepers.
2: No.
6: Those imprisoned during the Purge. Some were sent there.
2: Take me. Outside Antioch's gates lay a place of exile, a valley where the diseased were cast away, forgotten by the world. It was a graveyard for the living, and hope rarely crossed its threshold.
7: Unclean! Unclean!
2: God of Israel! No!
8: Judah!
2: Mother!
8: Do not come closer! Stay back!
2: It is me!
8: We prayed you'd lived, brother!
2: I came for you!
8: No, Judah. You came for vengeance.
2: I came for both!
8: Judah, listen to me. Hate has already taken too much.
2: But they did this to you!
8: Then let God judge.
2: Come with me. I have wealth now, protection. I can take you far from Antioch. Rome will never find you.
8: And if someone sees us, fear would spread. And they would drive us away again.
9: Or worse!
8: The priests declared us unclean, Judah. The sickness may not show yet, but they say it comes surely.
9: Some here looked well when they arrived too.
2: But you are my family.
8: And because we love you, we will not endanger you.
2: Then tell me what I can do.
8: Pray.
2: Prayer will not stop Messala.
8: No, but it may save you.
2: Mother, I have challenged Messala. I will win the race.
8: And then?
2: And then Messala will fall.
9: Will that heal us, brother?
2: I left the valley with my resolve sharpened. But my spirit shaken. The race approached. The arena filled. The great circus of Antioch. A sea of humanity shouting, betting, screaming for blood. 12 chariots stand ready. Among them, the gilded chariot of Messala, the Roman favorite, and beside him, the 4 magnificent bays of Sheik Ildarim.
10: Drive them like the desert wind, my son. Let Rome taste their dust.
11: Citizens of Antioch! Today, Rome's champion, Messala Valerius! And challenging him, the rest of these sorry pretenders!
2: Whoa, steady, boys. I know you can feel what I feel.
4: Last chance to withdraw.
2: You had yours in Jerusalem.
4: If you fall, I will not weep.
2: You never did.
11: Riders ready? Go!
2: Hold steady. Steady.
4: You cannot outrun Rome.
2: You mistake me. I am not running from it. The first turn was tight, dangerously tight.
7: He's cutting inside!
12: Yield!
2: No! The dust rose instantly, choking and thick. Masala was aggressive, lashing his horses, cutting off a Greek driver, sending him crashing into the wall.
10: Watch him, Judah! Watch the wheels!
2: The second lap, Masala was gaining, and he had a trick. His chariot had bladed wheels jutting out from the hubs. He used them to shear the spokes of anyone who came too close.
10: You could have stood beside me, Judah!
12: You made your choice, Masala!
2: Another chariot shattered against the barrier. Another driver trampled beneath the hooves.
4: Stay with me. Stay with me.
10: No!
12: You fight dirty.
10: I fight to win.
2: We entered the final turn, the turn of death. Masala hugged the inside wall, leaving no room. He thought he had me blocked, but Ildirim's horses had a reserve he did not know.
12: No! Altair! Antares! No!
10: No!
2: Masala lay broken in the dust. I had won. Why does it feel empty? Masala, can I...
10: No! You think you've defeated me?
2: You chose this.
10: The race is not over, Judah.
2: What do you mean?
10: Your mother. Your sister.
2: What of them?
10: The Valley of the Lepers.
2: I know.
10: Reports are they're not long for this world. So your victory is ashes. You did it! By the sands of the desert, you did it! He's ruined.
2: Is he dead?
10: He lives. Barely. His body is crushed. Surely his days are numbered. And his fortune! I have won it all! Every denarius he bet. He is a beggar now, Judah. You have stripped him of everything.
2: It is finished. But as I stood there, the victor, listening to the crowd chant my name, I felt cold. The fire of vengeance had burned itself out, leaving only ash. I had destroyed him, but my mother, my sister, the valley still waited. I rode to Jerusalem like a madman, the Valley of the Lepers, a place of living death. I stood at the edge of the caves, calling their names into the darkness. Mother! Tirza! Miriam! And then, a shape in the shadows, two shapes, rags wrapped around rotting flesh.
9: Stay back. Unclean. Unclean.
2: Mother, is that you?
9: Judah. No. Go away. Do not look at us.
2: Mother, it's me. Come to me.
9: Brother, please, run. We are dead.
2: You are not dead. You are mine. I will take you from here.
9: There is no taking us, my son. The law forbids it. We are cursed.
2: Then I will break the law. I will tear down the heavens if I have to. But I could not touch them. The law of the land, the fear of the disease, it was a wall higher than any prison. I set up a camp nearby, bringing them food, water, watching them waste away from a distance. My vengeance against Masala felt hollow now. What good was his ruin if I could not save them?
3: Judah.
2: Esther, what are you...
13: Esther, go away. It is not safe here.
3: I am not afraid. Judah, there is talk in the city. The Nazarene. The one Balthazar spoke of. Jesus.
13: Another zealot? Another false messiah?
3: No. They say he heals the sick. They say he makes the blind see. They say he can heal lepers.
13: Oh, fairy tales for children.
3: Is it? Or are you too proud to hope? He is coming to Jerusalem, Judah, for the Passover. Bring them to him.
13: And if he fails? If he is just a man?
3: Then we are no worse than we are now. But if he is who they say...
2: Hope is a dangerous thing. When unrealized, it hurts more than despair. But looking at the shrouded forms of my mother and sister, I knew I had no choice.
13: Stay close. Keep your faces covered. If the crowd sees you, they will stone us.
9: Judah, this is madness.
13: It is our only chance.
9: I am tired, Judah.
13: Just a little further. Look, the crowd is parting. He is coming.
2: I saw him, walking in the midst of the throng. He was not a warrior. He carried no sword. He wore simple robes. But there was a silence around him, a center of calm in the storm of humanity. I remembered the water, the man at the well in Nazareth. It was him, the same eyes.
9: It is the teacher.
13: Call to him. Mother, call to him.
9: Jesus! Master!
14: Jesus! Master! Have mercy on us!
15: Stone them! Do not come near the teacher!
13: Stay back! I will kill the first man who touches them.
2: The mob surged. I was ready to fight, to die. But then, he stopped. He turned. The crowd fell silent under his gaze. He walked toward us, toward the unclean. He did not flinch. He looked at me. He knew me. He smiled. A smile of infinite sorrow and infinite love. Then he looked at my mother and sister.
9: Lord, if you are willing, you can make us clean.
2: He did not speak a spell. He did not wave a hand. He simply said,
16: I am willing. Be clean.
9: My hands! Look! Look at my hands!
14: The pain! It is gone. Judah, look!
2: I watched as the rags fell away to reveal skin that was whole, pink and healthy like a child. The sores, the rot, vanished. It was impossible. It was real.
9: I am healed! I am healed!
13: Mother! Tears up!
9: We are healed!
2: Oh, I held them. I held them weeping like a child. I looked up to thank him. But he was moving on, walking toward the city gate, toward Jerusalem, toward his own fate. The days went by in a rush as my mother and sister slowly reclaimed their lives and hope returned. But soon, news spread about the very one who had healed them. Why? Why did they arrest him? He heals people. He preaches love.
0: The priests fear him, Judah. And Pilate fears the priests. They say he claims to be a king. Rome allows no kings but Caesar.
2: I will gather my men. I have legions I trained in the desert. We will storm the Praetorium. We will free him.
5: Put down your sword, Judah.
2: How can I? He saved my family. I owe him my life.
5: He does not seek a kingdom of this world. You cannot save him with swords. Maybe this is what he came for.
2: To die? That makes no sense.
5: Perhaps it makes the only sense there is. Come, let us see.
2: We followed the procession to the hill called Golgotha, the skull. The sky turned black as pitch, though it was midday. I saw him stumble. I saw the blood. I wanted to rush forward to cut down the soldiers, to scream at the injustice, but something held me back. Balthazar's hand on my arm, or the look in Jesus' eyes as he passed. He was not a victim. He was a sacrifice.
17: How can God allow this?
5: Watch, Judah, and listen.
2: I stood at the foot of that cross for hours. I saw him forgive the thief beside him. I saw him provide for his mother. And then I heard him cry out,
17: Father!
16: Forgive them, for they know not what they do.
2: Forgive them? After what they did? Masala, Rome, the soldiers, forgive them? The words struck me harder than any whip. Forgive them. Even me? I, who had lived for hate, I, who had killed?
16: It is finished.
2: The earth shook, but the greater earthquake was in my heart.
18: Surely, this was the Son of God.
2: As the rain began to fall, washing the blood from the wood, I felt the heavy chains of my anger, chains I had forged link by link, year by year, finally snapped.

0: Judah?
1: Yes, Esther.
0: Father has asked that. Judah, you look different.
1: I feel different. The fire is gone, Esther. The thirst is quenched.
0: And Masala?
1: I went to him before he died.
0: You did?
1: I told him. I forgave him.
0: Oh, Judah.
1: He did not understand. He cursed me to the end. But it did not matter. The forgiveness was not for him. It was for me. It was the only way to be free.
2: So the great warrior retires, eh?
1: The warrior is dead, Simonides. Judah Ben-Hur lives. And he has much work to do. We have a fortune, you and I.
2: Indeed. What shall we do with it, huh? Raise an army?
1: No. We will help the followers of the way. They are hiding, afraid. They need shelter. They need means to spread his message. Balthazar says this is just the beginning, that death could not hold him.
0: They say the tomb is empty, Judah.
1: I believe it. I saw him give life to the living dead. Why should he not take it back for himself?
3: Judah, the sun is setting. It is time for prayer.
1: Yes, Mother. And so, my story ends not with a sword, but with a prayer. Not with a shout of victory, but with a whisper of grace. I lost a kingdom, but I found a king. I sought revenge, but I found redemption. I was a slave to Rome, then a slave to hate. But now I am truly unshackled.
4: Listening friend, Jesus said, I am the way, the truth, and the life. No man cometh unto the Father but by me. Judah sought justice. He found forgiveness. He pursued vengeance. He received grace. And the same mercy that met him on a dusty road and at the foot of a cross is offered still. Perhaps you know what it is to carry anger, to replay injustice, to wait for the day when the score will finally be settled. But vengeance cannot heal a wounded soul. Only Jesus Christ can do that. If you have never asked him to forgive you, to change you, to free you from bitterness and sin, you can do so today. Speak to him. He hears. 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This is program number 3936, heard in part two of this special Unshackled episode, Ben-Hur, a live radio play, were Jeff Parker, Tony Bozzuto, Anna Maria Alvarez, Amanda Markeski, Brad Armacost, Patrick Thompson, and David Zarbach. Original music composed by Gary Fry, conductor Doug Horn. Live music performers Steve Martin, Caleb Tolleson, Andy Sutton, Louis Corrali, Daniel Meyer, and Amanda Shore. 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Audio engineer David Pierczynski. Script Tim Gregory. 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
7: Little prayer, little what? Little power. We need the power of God and His Spirit and His presence in everything that we do in serving the Lord. In everything that we do, period. So it begins with prayer. That's the first key. You're going to be a witness. A lot of people go out and tell somebody about Jesus. Have you prayed? Have you prayed for them? Have you sought the filling of the Spirit of God before you've gone out? Everything begins with prayer. And then, not only should we pray, but we ought to practice. You know, when you're witnessing, have you ever witnessed somebody and said, man, I forgot this verse? Or, oh, I said something and I shouldn't have said that. I should have said this. I should have answered it this way. You know what it takes? Practice. If you don't ever witness to anybody, if you don't ever actually do it, if you don't ever actually try to talk to people about Christ and give them the gospel, you're going to struggle being any good at it. And if you make a decision, well, I'm just going to pray for people to get saved, but you don't do your part in actually telling folks, can I tell you, that's not obedience to the Great Commission. That's not obedience to the Word of God. We need not only to pray, but we need to practice what the Word of God teaches us about going out, being witnesses, spreading the gospel. And then lastly, the third key on that key ring to being a witness is we need passion. There's a lot of people that pray, but they're just going through the motions. A lot of folks say, well, I'm going to go out and hand out some tracts and I'm going to, you know, go soul winning and talk to somebody about Jesus because pastor made me feel bad about it at church the other day because I was convicted, but there's no passion in it. You ever get tired of running into folks that have no passion about what they're doing? Come on, you ever go to the checkout counter and the person doesn't even look at you? Hello, I'm right here. You ever feel like you have to apologize to somebody that you went to their business and spent money there? I mean, they're not even happy that you showed up, it seems like. You know what I always tell people that do a good job at their job? I say, hey, thanks for enjoying your job. Thanks for smiling. Thanks for doing a good job at what God's called you to do. Is it warm to anybody else in here? I am about to melt. Adjust. Just go ahead. Brother Chad Wisher did way too good on the heat inside this building. Amen. Turn it down. Put it on 70.

comes to the work of the Lord, I think the Lord not only wants us just to obey, I think he wants us to do it with the right spirit. What do you think? It's not just about doing it. It's about doing it the right way. Remember, God loves it when we give, but what does he say? God loveth a what kind of giver? Cheerful giver. It's not just doing what I'm supposed to do. It's doing it with the right spirit. Come on, parents. You know what this is like. Go change the trash. I'm in just pain and agony. Sounds that only come out of animals that are being butchered begin to be made as they drag and screech their feet across the floor. What? I'm doing it. Is the problem that they're not doing it? No, they're doing it. What do you not like, mom and dad? The spirit. The attitude with which they are doing it. What? I'm cleaning and I'm doing it. It's not just about doing it. And folks, it is not just about winning the loss. It is about having a heart and a passion, allowing God's heartbeat to be the pattern and the rhythm of our heartbeat as Christians. To go out and listen, you may not always enjoy being a witness. Say, Pastor, do you always enjoy being a witness? Not always, but after a while when I get going, I start liking it. It's just always the getting started that's the tough part. But once you get out there and you're handing out tracts and you're talking to people about the Lord, you start enjoying it. You kind of warm up. How many of you felt that way when we went out to the parade in Tuba City? At first it was like, okay, all right. It's kind of like, what are they going to say? But then after a while, you're like, you know, and we're just enjoying ourselves. That passion is necessary. We ought to enjoy serving the Lord. We ought not be miserable. We ought to be having a good time serving God. And so a passion in our hearts, okay? And so prayer, practice, and passion are all key when it comes to evangelism, witnessing, being a soul winner, spreading the gospel, participating in the work of missions. Now, tonight, I can't go through every single one of these, and the truth be told, we could spend years just studying this one subject of prayer, and we wouldn't even scratch the top of the surface of the subject. Having said that, tonight I'd like, in a nutshell, just to kind of summarize the importance of prayer as it relates to the changing of people's lives, to the salvation of souls, to the work that we have to do as a church of spreading the gospel around the world. This job can't be done without prayer and the power that comes from it. So, your first fill in the blank is prayer. That's key number one on the key ring that opens the door, that gets the job done. I want you to turn with me to 2 Peter 3:9 tonight. 2 Peter chapter 3, verse number 9. 2 Peter chapter 3, verse number 9. What is praying? If I walk up and I say, Layton, lend me your pencil, I pray thee. What do I mean by that? That word pray literally means ask. It's that simple. All right? When we pray, we're asking. We're asking. Now, we don't always ask for what we ought to, but it is asking. And so, when it comes to this thing of prayer, if I'm going to ask the Lord for something, you know, if you ask for something that he'd like to do, I don't think it'll be real hard for you to get your prayer answered. If my wife asks me, honey, can you eat this extra piece of cake? Yes. It's not hard to say yes whenever I'm being asked to do something I like to do. Amen? How many of you deal with that when it comes to spending time with your kids? All right, we're going to spend some time together. What do you want to do? Play Barbies? Okay. Well, this is not going to be a long father-child session. We'll do it, but it ain't going to last long. And then you say, hey, what do you want to do together? You know, why don't we go hunting? Oh, well, why don't we just take a whole weekend? And why don't we just spend a whole trip and a whole day? Isn't it amazing when somebody asks you to do something you like? It's real easy to answer that request, isn't it? And I'm just telling you, when you start to love in the Lord, you start wanting the things that he wants. And your prayer stops being all about just me, me, me. You start praying with him in mind. Lord, what do you want? God, what did Jesus pray for? He said, Father, thy will be done. Father, I miss you. I want to glorify you. His prayers, what he was asking for, directly related to his desire to please and honor God. And the closer you get to God, your prayers become less about what you can get and about physical possessions and things and how you'd like everything to turn out, and become

It's more about what God wants. And when we start praying like that, you see a lot of prayers get answered. And then you know what happens? Matthew 6:33 starts happening. Seek ye first the kingdom of God and his righteousness, and all these things, all those things you used to pray for that didn't really matter as much as praying for what was on God's heart, those things start falling in line. Isn't that amazing? So let's read our scripture here tonight. 2 Peter chapter 3, verse number 9. Look what the Bible says. The Lord is not slack concerning his promise, as some men count slackness, but is long-suffering to usward. How many of you can say amen on that? How many of you made God suffer a long time with your foolishness and sin before you got saved? He is a long-suffering God. Long-suffering to usward. Why is he so long-suffering? Because he's not willing that any should perish, but that how many should come to repentance. Hey, what does that word all mean? All. That means all. Just so, yeah. Don't need a dictionary for that one, do we? God wants everybody to get saved. Do you know that's God's heart? If that's God's heart, shouldn't that be my heart? That means there should be nobody that I am so bitter or angry against that I would actually want them to die and go to hell. There shouldn't be anybody like that in my heart and in my life. There shouldn't be anybody like that in yours either. You ought, if I, the closer I get to the Lord and the more I become like him, my heart becomes like his heart, and I'm able to love on a level that I've never loved before. Here's what God said. He said, I'm not willing that any should perish. I don't want anybody to go to hell. And I want all to repent of their sin. I want them all to turn to me by faith. God wants everybody saved. So don't you imagine this? If God wants everybody to be saved, and I start praying for people to be saved, how likely you think it is that God's going to really, really like that prayer and hear my prayer? Pretty likely. You say, well, now, wait a minute, I've been praying for people to get saved and they haven't gotten saved yet. Well, that's on them. That's not because God's not answering your prayer. That's not because God's not working on them. When you pray, can I tell you this? Prayer moves the hand and the heart of God. It's a powerful thing. Say, explain that to me. I can't. How can God know everything and everything that's going to happen and still tell me to pray and ask him for things and that has some impact? I don't know. I can't wrap my head around it, but I can tell you this. I know from experience and I know from the Word of God and from the command of Christ that prayer makes a difference. Makes a difference. So I'm telling you this. You may be praying for somebody that's not getting saved, but your prayers have turned up the heat on God working in their life. Your prayers have turned up the heat on things coming into their life to draw them to God. And here's the thing, because we don't see that part, we get discouraged and say, oh, God's not answering my prayer. No. God hears and God wants people to be saved. The people that you're praying for that you love so deeply and you weep for their salvation, can I let you in on something? God loves them more than you do. The God of heaven has a heart to see them saved more than you or I do. So I'm telling you this, those prayers are not wasted no matter how long you've been praying for them. God hears and answers prayers for the salvation of souls. If we really believe that God wants everybody saved and that he hears and answers prayers, then why wouldn't he do that when we pray for somebody on a daily basis? Look at Matthew chapter 7, verses 7 through 8. By the way, we ought never quit praying for people to be saved. We ought never quit. Matthew chapter 7. Aren't you glad that there was a bunch of people that didn't quit praying for you? Some of you wouldn't be here tonight if it wasn't for the prayers of a mom or a dad or a grandma or a grandpa or a pastor or a son or a daughter. Somebody prayed you to where you are tonight. Matthew chapter 7. Look at verses 7 and 8. Look at what the Lord says. And there's just something interesting when it comes to our attitude about prayer. And this is Jesus' Sermon on the Mount. We're not going to be able to dig deep into these passages. I just want to point out and have you notice something about prayer. Bible says, Jesus said, ask and it shall be given you. Seek and ye shall find. All right, now, that's asking according to his will. Well, I asked God to let me win the lottery. I didn't see him answering that. Come on, don't ask amiss. Don't miss, okay? That's why I said the closer you get to God, your prayers get righter. They get to being what they're supposed to be. And you, folks, we go all around. How many times have you been told by somebody that doesn't even live for God, doesn't go to church, there's no evidence in their life that they know God, and they say, I pray. How many of you heard that 1,000 times?
Well, I still pray. Well, I still pray. Yeah. But you're praying wrong. You can still pray wrong and nothing happened. It's like lifting weights. Well, I'm lifting weights. I'm going to get stronger. If you lift those weights wrong, you're going to break something, pull something. You're not going to get stronger. You're going to get weaker. You're going to get broken. Same way with prayer. Same thing with spiritual disciplines. It's got to be done the Bible way. And so look what the Bible says about prayer. He says, ask and it shall be given you. Seek and you shall find. Knock and it shall be opened unto you. For everyone that asketh. I like that. You know what? That's the durative form. That's duration. That's continual. It's not just ask. It's asketh. Whoever asketh. Everyone that asketh receiveth. And he that seeketh findeth. And him that knocketh. And to him that knocketh, it shall be opened. So notice, God doesn't just expect me to ask. He expects me to keep on asking and asking and asking and asking and asking. He didn't expect me just to knock. He expects me to knock and knock and knock and knock. How many ever go up to a door and you didn't really think somebody was home, or you didn't really want the person that lived there to open the door, and you walked up, and this is how most of us our prayer life is. It's like we're prank knocking on God's door. You ever seen somebody? They come up, they sneak up there. Okay, nobody opened. You ever been there? All right, I'm supposed to go by. Oh, I really don't want to be here. All right, nobody opened. I can text them later and tell them I came by. That's not really knocking, is it? What does he say? He said, knocketh. Just keep on knocking. Now, here's the thing. God's listening, but he wants us to keep on praying. Well, I prayed and God did this for me. Great. What have you prayed for lately? What have you seen God do lately? Why do we always have to, during testimony time, one time in 1982, I prayed and God did this. How about 2 weeks ago? How about this week? How about yesterday? We're living off old oil. We're living off old blessings. Our kids need to see that God answers prayer today. But here's the thing. We just sneak attack. It's too much work to spend all that time in prayer. Knocking and knocking and knocking. And by the way, when you knocked, God heard you and God answered. You may just not. Listen, the person that God's dealing with may just not respond. Come on. How many times did God knock on your heart before you finally straightened out? Aren't you glad people kept praying? Even when it seemed like an up and a down with you, and an up and a down and up, you got to keep asketh, knocketh, seeketh, keep on going. And so when it comes to this matter of missions, when it comes to our community, when it comes to the lost being saved, we've got to keep praying, church family. If we stop praying, the power disappears in our services. The power disappears in our witness. The power disappears in everything. Prayer is paramount. Okay, all right. I put you an illustration there in your outline about George Mueller. I'd love to tell you all about George Mueller. You ought to get online and order a biography about George Mueller and read it. This guy was an amazing prayer warrior. Had an orphanage over there in London, and I'm telling you, prayed food on the table for hundreds of kids. Unbelievable. Multiple orphanages and so many incredible stories in that man's life. George Mueller is his name. You want to get your kids a gift? Don't buy them a new game. Get them a book. Get them something to read. They don't like to read. That's because you never get them books. Because you don't make them read. Amen? All right, so that they're not a tablet junkie. Get them something interesting to read. Okay, not something boring like, you know, the manual of, you know, your TV manual or whatever it might be. Get them something exciting, like the story of somebody that ought to be a hero of the faith in their life. But you know, one of the things I admire about George Mueller, and something you'll find if you take the time to get one of those biographies, is that he prayed for 5 personal friends' salvation. He had 5 friends that were heavy on his heart. He wanted to see them get saved. After 5 years, one of them came to Christ. 5 years. Some of you pray 5 days and you get discouraged. 5 days and you want to quit.
When was the last time you prayed 5 years for anything? 5 years he prayed, and that guy finally got saved. That's just one out of the five. He continued on, and in 10 years, two more were saved. He prayed on for 25 years and saw the fourth man get saved. The fifth man got saved while he was in his hospital, while he was in the hospital on his deathbed after 52 years of George Mueller praying for his soul. You say, man, that's what... But what if he had stopped at 51 years and 6 months? Oh, well, it's not all on George Mueller. God wanted to see him get saved. Yeah, you don't believe in the power of prayer. You don't believe what the Bible says about prayer. That's why you make those excuses. No, your praying is important. His prayer was key, and I believe the key to the continual working of God all those 52 years so that that man in that moment would get saved. I'm just asking you, how many things have you quit on because you've just gotten discouraged and you think that there's no way? Come on, if you'd prayed for somebody for 50 years, wouldn't you go, oh, that sorry guy's never going to get saved? Not George Mueller. So, let's continue. Keep seeking, keep knocking, keep asking. There are three particular categories of praying that I want to mention to you tonight. First of all, there is an important element to prayer, and that is weep and pray. Weeping as it connects with your prayer. I'm not talking about going and poking your eyes or eating something hot before you pray and faking it. Prayer ought to be genuine, and our tears ought to be genuine. You know where tears come from? They come from the bucket that forms in a broken heart. When your heart is broken for the lost, that's where all the tears come from. See, most of us, the only things we cry about are the things that affect us because we're selfish. I lost my job. My car broke down. Some person said this and hurt my feelings. That boy dumped me. That girl dumped me. I lost the big game. Somebody wasn't there for me in my life. We shed a lot of tears for ourselves. Want to know why? Because we're selfish people. That's why our prayer doesn't have any impact, any effect. All of our tears are wasted on me, me, me. When was the last time you wept over somebody else's condition? You wept because somebody just, they will not let go of that bottle. You wept for somebody because you can see where they're headed. You wept for somebody because you love them so deeply and you don't want them to die and go to hell. We cry for things that don't matter. I saw people crying because Kamala Harris didn't win. Crying about it. I stopped and wondered. I thought, man, when was the last time we all cried about something that really mattered? Weeping and praying is powerful. You know tears get God's attention. You say, how do you know that? Look what the psalmist said in Psalm 126. I'm not saying work it up and be fake. I'm saying when you get close to God and your heart beats like his and is grieved when his is and is broken for what his is broken for, tears just naturally flow. Well, I'm not a crier. Well, maybe you ought to work on it. Let God work on your heart. Look what the Bible says. Psalm 126, look at verses 5 and 6 with me. He said, they that sow in tears shall reap in joy. Now, he's talking about repentance here. He's talking about children of Israel repenting and God blessing them, God answering their prayer, hearing them. He that goeth forth and weepeth, bearing precious seed, shall doubtless come again with rejoicing, bringing his sheaves with him. In other words, he's saying, folks, he was telling Zion, if we weep, it'll get God's attention. That's what he's talking about in that passage. It doesn't bother me when fellas preach soul winning out of that because, really, I mean, it's true. When we do weep for the lost, it does plant seeds that brings forth fruit. And the fruit is God moving on our behalf and moving on the behalf of the one that we're weeping for. So you know what? Plant some seeds in the ground with your tears and maybe some salvations will come out of it. It gets God's attention. Let me give you another. Look at Psalm 56, verse 8. God doesn't see when I cry. God doesn't see my tears, Pastor. Look what the psalmist said. Psalm 56 and verse number 8. Man, I like this. Psalm 56, verse number 8, I've got to read. It says, thou tellest my wanderings, put thou my tears into thy bottle.
Are they not in thy book? Isn't that something? He said, Lord, I know you see my tears. I know you've got record of my tears. I know you're paying attention to my tears. The psalmist just took for granted that God was paying attention to his tears. You know God sees your tears. And I want God to hear my prayer. I want to see something happen for my family, my community, for the gospel spreading around the world. When was the last time you just opened yourself up emotionally, opened up your heart and poured it out to God in tears? When was the last time you watered this altar at the end of a service, just weeping and praying for nobody, no one else, not yourself, but just the lost and those in your life you're burdened for? Let me give you another one. Look at 2 Kings chapter 20, verse 5. 2 Kings chapter 20, verse 5. We're drinking just a cup full of water from Niagara Falls tonight, trying to do a little bit on prayer, church. 2 Kings 20. Look at verse number 5. Well, the Bible says, now, in this passage, there's a king named Hezekiah. And God actually told Hezekiah, because of his, he said, Hezekiah, you're not coming from up off your sick bed. You're going to die there. This sickness, it's going to be unto death. You're going to die. You know what Hezekiah did? He rolled over against the wall and he cried and he prayed and he said, God, don't let me die. And look what the Bible says. Turn again and tell Hezekiah, the captain of my people, thus saith the Lord, the God of David thy father, I have heard thy prayer. I have seen thy what? Isn't that something? Behold, I will heal thee. On the third day, thou shalt go up unto the house of the Lord. Tell me God doesn't see our tears and that tears don't make an impact when it comes to our prayers. What was happening? Remember the widow of Nain in the book of Luke? They were taking her only son, and she was a widow, taking her only son to be buried, and they're weeping. Something touched God's heart about their tears. There was a little baby in the book of Genesis. Hagar put Ishmael under that bush to die. And the baby wept. And you know what? God heard it. And we could go all through the Bible. I could show you place after place where tears touch the heart of God. He is touched with the feeling of our infirmities. God is not heartless. He is not cold. He is not some impersonal Savior or God floating out in the cosmos somewhere. He knows you. He has felt what you feel. And in your sufferings, He has compassion and a pitiful eye toward each and every one of us. When we get down here and we are begging for the souls of the people that we love, and we are begging for the souls of people we've never met for around the world, and we are begging for the souls of our community and the people here, so much so that the tears run out our eyes, it makes an impact. It makes an impact. I'm too manly to weep. Yeah, whatever. You're not more manly than Jesus. He was a carpenter when there were no circular saws. He traveled on foot in sandals across the desert before there was any F-150s. Jesus was more man than any man in here and every man combined and multiplied by infinity. And he wept. And you know what he wept about? A bunch of people that didn't believe. A bunch of people that didn't believe. And why can't I weep for people that don't believe if Jesus did? The more like Jesus you and I become, the closer we get to God, the more these waterworks ought to shut on when we start thinking about lost people. Let me give you another one. Weep and pray. Not only that, fast and pray. Fast. I didn't say pray fast. I said fast and pray. That's how most of us practice that. Amen. I pray fast. Pastor Tubman. No. Fast and pray. What do we mean by fast and pray? All right, that word fast, literally, it's to go without food. It is to deny yourself. You can fast from sleep. You can fast from food. You can fast from marital relation. You can fast from a lot of things. That means you need to do technology fasting on a regular basis. Get yourself. There's a lot of fasts that you can do. But typically when we're talking about praying and fasting, a lot of times it's in reference to food. That's what we see referenced in the Bible. We see that practiced a lot. You say, why? Because I'll tell you this. A food fast can be a lot more impactful than maybe even a technology fast. Why?
Because, well, I don't know, for some of you this may or may not be true. I'm not on technology 24/7, 365. But you know what? When you get hungry, your stomach reminds you all day long that you're not eating food. And then you wonder, why am I letting my stomach go like this? Oh, because I'm supposed to be praying. It's when you're telling your flesh that there is something more important than feeding yourself. There is something more important than the way I feel. There is something more important than the headache I get because of my Coca-Cola withdrawal. There is something more important than eating when I normally eat, and it is this thing that's on my mind and that's on my heart, because come on, something gets real important for about 5 or 10 minutes and then we go the rest of the day and we don't pray about it, we don't even think about it because we got other things going on. But when you say no to your body and you don't give it that food, every time your stomach rumbles, it presses you to pray. It reminds you what's more important than what you've got going on that day is that thing that's on your heart. Fast and pray. It's very effective. Let me give you some different scriptural examples. Go quick. Mark chapter 9, verse 29, New Testament. Mark chapter 9, verse 29. Mark chapter 9, verse 29. Look what the Bible says here. Mark chapter 9, verse 29. I need to read, so if you're not there, you can listen to me or just stay distracted looking for it. Says, and he, that's Jesus, said unto them, this kind can come forth by nothing but by prayer and what? There are some things that do not happen or take place unless you have both prayed and fasted. Well, I'm praying, Pastor, but have you fasted about it yet? This was, in particular, they were trying to cast a devil out of somebody. And they couldn't do it. And they said, Lord, there's been other devils we've been able to cast out. And you just walked over and cast this guy out. And why weren't we able to do it? He said, well, because you hadn't been fasting. That's what it revealed about them in their life. They hadn't been fasting lately. He said, this kind cometh not forth but by prayer and fasting. Now, how do you know when you're going to face a situation that's going to be so big that you need not only to pray but fast as well? How do you know? You don't. And that's why, church, it's important to make fasting a part of your life. Lord, I fasted last week. Could I just claim that fast with this prayer time right here, right now? Or perhaps it is this kind cometh forth not but by prayer and fasting. Perhaps it was because there was not enough prayer, and fasting would have helped get them over the line of how much prayer was necessary for this devil to actually be cast out. Some of you have got some hard relatives. We've got some hard people in our community. We've got some missionaries on some hard mission fields. And can I tell you, the kind of prayer that they need and the kind of prayer that our loved ones need is not just your regular, everyday average prayer. They need some prayer by fasting that's continual. Jesus taught that. Let me give you Matthew chapter 4, verse 2. Matthew chapter 4, verse 2. Matthew chapter 4, verse 2, what the Bible says. Matthew chapter 4, verse number 2. And when he had fasted 40 days and 40 nights, he was afterward and hungered. Look at that. Jesus fasted. How long? 40 days, 40 nights. The perfect Son of God. If he needed to fast, how much do you need to fast? If you have an addiction, how regularly should you be fasting to ensure you've got the power to continue saying no to the temptations that the devil will send along your way? Mark it down. You'll be tempted, and he'll keep pushing that same button until you get serious enough in prayer. And if you're making prayer and fasting a regular part of your life, if you're dealing with something in particular, and you fast about that on a regular basis, you are going to be prayed up in that arena. Fasting is exemplified by our Lord, 40 days, 40 nights. You know, Rick Dawson, he did a 40-day fast. He got halfway through it, and his wife saw God all over him. She said, you know what, Rick, I want what you have. And she started and did a 40-day fast. Even though hers overlapped by 20. You know what he got? After that, he started eating meals once a day for the rest of his life, the last 15 years of his life. Meals once a day.
And he said, you know what? I've never prayed the same since. And he didn't tell anybody. He didn't tell anybody but his wife. Now, words started slipping out. You stop eating for 40 days, word's going to slip out. But he wasn't going and advertising and saying, well, I do this every year before this big meeting. This was just to get close to God, to know God. Moving along. Mark chapter 2. Can you go there with me? Mark chapter 2. Look at verses 19 and 20 there. Mark chapter 2. Man, this strobe light. What did y'all do while I was gone? This thing turned into a disco, didn't it? Mark chapter 2. It's driving me nuts. We're going to need to go through here and replace all these and get everything up to par for missions conference, guys. Mark chapter 2. Look at verses 19 and 20. That's something easy that one of you teenage boys could do. You could go through here and swap out a bunch of these light bulbs. It's not hard. Small ladder. Mark chapter 2, verses 19 through 20. Look what the Bible says. And Jesus said unto them, can the children of the bridegroom fast while the bridegroom is with them? As long as they have the bridegroom with them, they cannot fast. But the days will come when the bridegroom shall be taken away from them. The Lord was taken from us. He ascended back to the Father. We're not physically with Jesus right now. One day we will be, but we're not. And he says, and then shall they fast in those days. That's these days. That's the right now days. Until the Lord comes, we are supposed to be fasting and praying. That's what Jesus said. And if we're not, then we're overlooking something. Most people overlook prayer, but the people that are praying oftentimes overlook the fasting element of it. Moving along. We need to weep and pray. We need to fast and pray. We need to watch and pray. Watch and pray. Now, I'm not talking about keeping that. You say, yeah, that's what I do when I'm driving and praying. I'm watching the road and I'm praying. That's not what I'm talking about. That's what I do when I'm watching my favorite TV show. I'm watching and praying. Definitely not what I'm talking about. Look what the Bible says in Luke chapter 6, verse 12. Matthew, Mark, Luke chapter 6, verse 12. Luke chapter 6 and verse number 12. You ready? The Bible says here, and it came to pass in those days that he went out into the mountain to pray and continued how long, church family? In prayer to God. You know, has there ever been something that was so important to you that you said, you know what, I'm just going to give up a night of sleep and just pray about this. I'm just going to give up a whole night of sleep and I'm just going to pray about this all night. All night long. I remember the first time that I prayed all night. The first time I prayed all night, I was a teenager in high school. I had just graduated and we'd had a revival meeting out there at Lakajigai. Mountain View Baptist Church, my dad was getting ready to turn over that church and I was afraid that the church was going to fold up. It seemed like it was going to. A lot of people were saying, once Pastor Mark leaves, I'm leaving. I don't want Pastor Ray being our pastor. And Brother Diedrich was here. He could back me up on that. He was there during those days. There's a lot of folks. It looked like there was going to be a mass exodus. And I was just burdened. I started weeping for our church. I said, Lord, I've grown up in this church. I don't want to see this church fall apart. This community needs this church. So my parents offered to me, like they do to all my siblings, they said, Joel, we'll send you on a trip for graduating high school. Where do you want to go? And I said, could we take that money and just have a revival meeting for our church? See if God will do something and save our church, Dad. And so we did. We took that money with some of my savings and I brought out a bunch of teenage boys to preach with me. You never heard such terrible preaching in all your life, amen? We really thought we had it together, but I look back now and I think, oh man, God was merciful. We didn't get struck down. Our hearts were pure, but man, what we were preaching, it was a mess. But I don't remember all of what we preached, but I know we were excited about it. It took a good sweat to get it all out and said. We rented a tent and invited people. And I'm going to be real honest with you, church. The first nights of that meeting, hardly anybody showed up. And nobody came forward to the altar. And the same people, when we were having the dinners in the evening, the same people that were saying they were going to leave, they were still saying they were going to leave. And it got to Friday night, and I remember going back to Ganado. My parents had just moved their house from Steamboat, and Mom didn't want to move all my stuff in and move it all out, so I was staying in the cabin with all my stuff packed, ready to go to Bible college. And I went up into that little pink church, and I just stood around those boxes in a storage closet. And I just started talking to God and weeping about our church. And I said, God, you know, there's a lot of lost people up there.
And you know, I got Sunday school boys. I named Diedrich. I named Jeremy. I named Jefferson. I named Tyrell. I named Tommy. Started naming off all the boys in my class. And I said, God, this church is going to fall apart if something doesn't happen here tonight. And I'm telling you this, it felt like in 5 minutes, the sun was coming up. And I realized that for the first time, I'd prayed all night. Not trying, not going in and going, all right, here's my book of a list, and I'm hunkering in, and here's my snacks, and we're going to make this happen. And I'm not saying that it's not profitable to do that. I think it's good to press through and make yourself pray all night. But there are things sometimes that get on your heart that are so heavy that it becomes more important than sleep, and you can't sleep. And you shouldn't pop a pill to try to sleep. You ought to just call on God all night long. How many hours of prayer and how much power could we put in to these matters of need and these struggles and our people and our families and our missionaries if we give up a little bit of sleep and tell our flesh no for once in our lives that it can't have what it wants because there's something more important than what the flesh feels. Watch and pray. Fasting's going without food. Watching is going without sleep. Look at one more scripture and then we're going to have to wrap it up because I want us to pray tonight. We need to pray. Luke 11. Go to Luke chapter 11. Look at verses 5 and 8. It's the primary key to soul winning. It's what's holding back the salvation of souls around the world. It's our prayer life and lack thereof. Look at this. What did Jesus say when he said he needed more workers out in the field? He said, pray ye therefore the Lord of the harvest. I'm telling you, people are dying and going to hell because we're not praying. The missionary shortage is because of a prayer shortage. I believe it with all my heart. Jesus knew the key to getting those ripe souls out of the field of the world and into the barn. The key was praying. Look at chapter 11, verses 5 and 8. Here's what the Bible says. And he said unto them, that's Jesus, which of you shall have a friend, and shall go unto him at midnight and say unto him, friend, lend me 3 loaves. Now look down at verse number 8. I say unto you, though he will not rise to give him because he is his friend, yet because of his importunity, he will rise and give him as many as he needeth. You know what I love about this? It mentions what time did he go over there to ask his friend for bread? Midnight. And he just kept... When was the last time you caught yourself praying at midnight? When was the last time you caught yourself praying on through? I preached about Jesus walking on the water. Remember that? And then Peter coming to him, getting out of the boat. The danger of playing it safe. You know when that happened? That happened between 3 a.m. and 6 in the morning. Jesus was on a mountain praying in the fourth watch of the night. And he walked down on that water. Maybe we'd walk on some water. Maybe some people get saved out of a storm. If we'd start staying up, if we'd start saying no to our flesh, if we start actually turning off the TV or throw out the TV, man, if it's controlling you, you better get out. Listen, you can't control it and it's controlling you, you better set it aside. If the Bible, and I understand this is for salvation, said, if your hand's offending you and keeping you from getting saved, chop it off. Better to get saved. Could I just take that a step further and say, if your eyes or your hands or something in your life is hindering you from being the Christian you ought to be, get rid of it. Get rid of it and pray. Replace it with that. And I'm telling you this, that building won't be big enough to hold the souls that we're going to begin to reap in this community. The walls won't be enough square footage to put all the prayer letters of the missionaries we could support. You know why we're going to fall in love with giving to missionaries? Because we love seeing those souls get reaped and reading about it in those letters. So church family tonight, and I finished right at 7. Did you notice that? Ha ha, y'all thought I couldn't go short.

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I am from the Raymond Navajo Reservation, and you are listening to Native Bible Radio. 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
1: Don't you dare insult God by saying God can't use you. Don't you dare do it. Don't you say, who am I? How can God use me? I'm just an ordinary person. I want to show you today, friend, that God can use you, and you, yes, you, ma'am, you, sir, you, team, you can be in God's Hall of Champions.
0: Welcome to Love Worth Finding, featuring the dynamic messages of beloved pastor and Bible teacher Adrian Rogers. The champions of faith listed in Hebrews chapter 11 give us an idea of the kind of people God uses to accomplish His mighty plans. Pastor Rogers said, I have seen people too big in their own sight for God to use. I've never seen a man small in his own sight that God could not use. Gideon's story from the book of Judges shows five characteristics of people God uses. If you have your Bible, turn now to Hebrews chapter 11, beginning in verse 32, as Adrian Rogers shares more about people God uses.
1: Now, in our passage of Scripture, we're going to find something about Gideon. He's kind of hunkered down. Judges 6, verse 11. And there came an angel of the Lord and sat under an oak which was in Ophrah, that pertained unto Joash the Abiezrite, and his son Gideon threshed wheat by the winepress to hide it from the Midianites. Now, he's not up on the threshing floor. He's down at the winepress. The threshing floor is up on the hilltop so the wind will blow the chaff away. The winepress is down there to collect the wine. So he's hiding now from the Midianites. And the angel of the Lord appeared unto him and said unto him, the Lord is with thee, thou mighty man of valor. That's one thing Gideon would not think of himself as being, folks, a mighty man of valor. As a matter of fact, he is frightened to death. And he says, the Lord is with thee, thou mighty man of valor. And Gideon said unto him, O my Lord, if the Lord be with us, why then is all this befallen us? And where be all the miracles which our fathers told us of, saying, did not the Lord bring us from Egypt? But now the Lord hath forsaken us. Now, there are many of us who feel the same way. Oh, how wonderful it was back in the olden times when God was moving mightily. But now God has turned His back on us. God has forsaken us. And here Gideon's trying to blame it on God. Gideon here is waiting on God. God is waiting on Gideon, as we're going to see. The Lord hath forsaken us and delivered us into the hand of the Midianites. And the Lord looked upon him and said, go in this thy might. Underscore that. In this thy might. Now, here's a man frightened to death. God calls him a man of valor and speaks of his might. And thou shalt save Israel from the hand of the Midianites. Have not I sent thee? And he said unto him, O my Lord, wherewith shall I save Israel? Behold, my family is poor in Manasseh, and I am the least in my father's house. And the Lord said unto him, surely I will be with thee, and thou shalt smite the Midianites as one man. God says, Gideon, I've got a job for you to do, and you're a mighty man. He said, Lord, do you know who you're talking to? Lord, of all the families in Israel, all the tribes, my tribe is the least. All the families in that tribe, my family is the poorest. And all of the kids in that family, I am the runt of the litter. You're saying that God is going to use me? God is saying, yes, Gideon, I'm going to use you. Now, I want you to listen to me. Don't you dare insult God by saying God can't use you. Don't you dare do it. Don't you say, who am I? How can God use me? I'm just an ordinary person. I want to show you today, friend, that God can use you, and you, yes, you, ma'am, you, sir, you, team, you can be in God's Hall of Champions. Now, let me give you five characteristics of people that God uses. Number one, God uses common people. God uses common people. Look again in verse 14. And the Lord looked upon him and said, go in this thy might, and thou shalt save Israel from the hand of the Midianites. Have I not sent thee? And he said unto him, O my Lord, wherewith shall I save Israel? Behold, my family is poor in Manasseh, and I am the least in my father's house. And the Lord said unto him, I will be with thee, and thou shalt smite the Midianites as one man. Here was a fearful farmer, but God says he is a man of valor. Why is this? God did not see Gideon as he was. God saw him as he could be with God's power upon him. You see, it's not what you are in and of yourself. We might be common as such. Look on down to verse 34. The Bible says, "But the Spirit of the Lord came upon Gideon." Do you see that? The Spirit of the Lord came upon Gideon. In the Hebrew language, it literally says, the Spirit of the Lord clothed himself with Gideon. How would you like for God to wear you like a suit of clothes? And therefore, it is not necessarily the man, it is God in the man. God will wear you, friend, like a suit of clothes. God uses ordinary people. Now, secondly, God uses cleansed people. Look, if you will, now in chapter 6, verse 25. "And it came to pass the same night that the Lord said unto him, Take thy father's young bullock," that's a young bull, "even the second bullock of 7 years old, and throw down the altar of Baal that thy father hath, and cut down the grove that is by it, and build an altar unto the Lord thy God upon the top of the rock in the ordered place, and take the second bullock and offer a burnt sacrifice with the wood of the grove which thou shalt cut down." Now, the problem with Gideon and those around him is their lives were stained with sin. They had forsaken the Lord their God, and they were serving idol gods. Now, you want God to use you? God will not. He will not use you if there's unconfessed, unrepentant of sin in your life. He will not do it. Is Jesus Christ number one in your life? If he's not, you have an idol somewhere. Number three, God not only uses common people, and God not only uses cleansed people, but God uses courageous people. Look, if you will, in verse 12. "And the angel of the Lord appeared unto him and said unto him, The Lord is with thee." Now watch this. "Thou mighty man of valor." Valor, we don't use that word much, but it means courage. Courage. Now, not only was God going to use Gideon, but God was going to make Gideon a general. And he said, "Gideon, blow the trumpet. Gather an army," and he did, and 32,000 people came to help him to deliver Israel from the oppression of the Midianites. Now, begin in Judges chapter 7, verses 2 and 3. "And the Lord said unto Gideon, The people that are with thee are too many for me to give the Midianites into their hands, lest Israel vaunt themselves against me, saying, Mine own hand hath saved me. Now, therefore, go to, proclaim in the ears of the people, saying," now underscore this, "Whosoever is fearful and afraid, let him return and depart early from Mount Gilead." And there returned of the people 22,000, and there remained 10,000. 10,000 are all that's left. He's lost two-thirds of his army. They've gone home. Today, if you're a coward, God cannot use you. God is looking for mighty men of valor. God is looking for brave souls. God is looking for courageous people. God is looking for people that cannot be intimidated. Now, are you a fearful person? You say, "Pastor Rogers, there's some things to be afraid of." I'm not talking about normal fears, like being afraid of a rattlesnake or getting in an airplane when the weather gets rough and your heart rate goes up. Those are normal fears. They're like a thunderstorm that comes and then it's over. But the Bible speaks of a spirit of fear. It's like a fog. It just stays and it lingers in the air. It's not like a thunderstorm and then the sun comes back out. God has not given us the spirit of fear, but of power and love and of a sound mind. If you're a child of God, filled with the Holy Spirit, God has given you the spirit of power and of love. Did you know love removes fear? The question is not, are you brave enough? The question is, do you love enough? Do you love the Lord? God has given us the spirit of power and of love and of a sound mind. And that word sound mind literally means a mind that cannot be stampeded. It means a mind that sees things as they are, not afraid of phantoms, not afraid of spooks, not stampeded by the sinister minister of fear who is the devil. Get filled with the Spirit of God and you're going to have not only an assurance that God can use you, but you're going to find yourself unusually courageous. Now, here's the next kind of person that God uses. God uses cautious people. You say, that's contradictory. No, it's not. Look now, if you will, here, chapter 7, verses 4 through 8. "And the Lord said unto Gideon, The people are yet too many. Bring them down into the water, and I will try them for thee there. And it shall be that of whom I say unto thee, this shall go with thee, the same shall go with thee. And of whomsoever I shall say unto thee, this shall not go with thee, the same shall not go. So he brought down the people unto the water, and the Lord said unto Gideon, everyone that lappeth of the water with his tongue as a dog lappeth, him shalt thou set by himself. Likewise, everyone that boweth down on his knees to drink, and the number of them that lapped, putting their hand to their mouth, were 300 men. But all the rest of the people bowed down upon their knees to drink water. And the Lord said unto Gideon, by the 300 men that lapped will I save you and deliver the Midianites into thine hand. And let all the other people go every man to his own place. So the people took victuals in their hands and their trumpets. And he set all the rest of Israel, every man unto his tent, and retained those 300 men, and the host of Midian was beneath him in the valley. Now, God says, all right, Gideon, you've sent the fearful home. Now, Gideon, there's another test. Bring the people down here to the brook of Harod and tell them to drink water. It's hot in that valley. I've been in that valley. I've been to this very brook. And he said, all right, men, break ranks and get a drink of water. Now, the people began to divide themselves, these 10,000 that were left. There were some men who got down, put their mouths in the water, and began to suck up the water. Can you imagine how vulnerable a man would be to the enemy like this, with his neck bared? And the Bible says the enemy was right up there. There they are, down with their mouths in the water, sucking up the water. There were 300 men, however, putting their hand to the mouth, looking around. These were cautious men. No, cautious men. You say, I thought we wanted courageous men. Yes, courageous and cautious. I love the balance of the Bible. The Bible says, in nothing be terrified by your adversaries, but the same Bible says, be sober, be vigilant. Your adversary, the devil, goeth about like a roaring lion, seeking whom he may devour. How careful we need to be. We don't just saunter forth and say there's nothing to be afraid of. Friend, we have a wicked, cruel, cunning, malevolent devil, and he's out there to sabotage your life. So the Bible says, watch and pray. Paul said, I keep my body under. I buffet it. I don't give myself to things. You need to watch what you watch, what you see on television. You say, well, it doesn't bother me. I can look at naked women. It doesn't bother me. Is that what you believe, sir? Either you're no man, or you're Superman, or you're a liar. I believe the third one is true. No, you can't take a fire in your bosom and be not burned. You watch the company you keep. You watch the places that you go. I heard Billy Graham say on one occasion, I stay frightened. Paul said, I was with you in weakness and fear and much trembling. There's an enemy and he's real. And you need to stay on guard or God can't use you. Winston Churchill one time said, we must be ready at our weakest possible moment to meet anything the enemy brings against us at his strongest possible moment. Are you on guard? You know what sin often is? Sin is an unexpected opportunity, an unprotected life, and an undetected weakness. You put those together and you go down. The Bible says, let him that thinketh he standeth take heed lest he fall. We must rush on. God uses a cautious people. Friend, God also uses a confident people. A confident people. Look, if you will, now in chapter 7, verses 12 through 15. And the Midianites and the Amalekites and all the children of the east lay along the valley like grasshoppers for multitude, and their camels were without number, as the sand by the sea side for a multitude. And when Gideon was come, behold, there was a man that told a dream unto his fellow, and said, behold, I dreamed a dream, and lo, a cake of barley bread tumbled into the host of Midian, and came unto a tent, and smote it that it fell, and overturned it. And the tent lay along. And his fellow answered and said, this is nothing else save the sword of Gideon, the son of Joash, a man of Israel, For into his hand hath the Lord delivered Midian and all the host. And it was so that when Gideon heard of the telling of the dream and the interpretation thereof, that he worshipped and returned unto the host of Israel and said, Arise, for the Lord hath delivered into your hand the host of Midian. Now what had happened is this. Now here is a man. Here's a man who's a common man. Here's a man who is a courageous man. Here's a man who is a cautious man. But now he needs to be a confident man. He needs to understand that God is with him. So the Lord does something for him. He says, Gideon, I want you to get a buddy, and I want you to go into the camp of the enemy, and I want you to reconnoiter. I want you to go down there into the camp. I want you to see what is happening. And so here goes Gideon, and he somehow slips past the guards, and he gets right into the middle of the camp of the Midianites. And he comes up to a tent, and he hears two people in the tent talking. And Gideon is eavesdropping. One man said to the other man, I had a terrible dream last night. He said, what was it? He said, there was a loaf of barley bread, and it came tumbling down the hill. And he said, it hit a tent. And when it did, it knocked the whole tent down. The whole thing collapsed. Just a roll of barley bread. The other man said, you know what you saw? That roll of barley bread, that was Gideon. That was Gideon. Gideon heard all of this. And the man said, we've lost. We've lost. Now think about it. Barley bread. Friend, barley bread was the poorest bread you could get. It wasn't whole wheat. It wasn't vitamin enriched. That was poor man's bread. And it comes tumbling down and destroys the whole thing. When Gideon heard that, he went back and said, fellas, we've won. We have won. Listen, let me tell you something. There is a dread in hell over you. You say, me? I'm just barley bread. That's the point. The devil hopes that you never really understand who you are or what you have in the Lord Jesus Christ. You say, I'm just a piece of barley bread. That's right. I have seen people too big in their own sight for God to use. I've never seen a man small in his own sight that God could not use. God wants to take ordinary people and do extraordinary things through ordinary people. Now, you make certain that your heart is clean, you're filled with the Spirit. A tiger met a lion as they sat beside the pool, said the tiger to the lion, why are you roaring like a fool? That's not foolish, said the lion with a twinkle in his eyes. They call me the king of all beasts because I advertise. A rabbit heard them talking, ran home like a streak. He thought he'd try the lion's plan, but his roar was just a squeak. A fox came to investigate, had his lunch in the woods. And so, my friend, when you advertise, be sure you've got the goods. Now, listen. Listen, you do have the goods if your heart is clean. If you're filled with the Holy Spirit, you may be only a piece of barley bread, but God is going to use you. There is a dread in hell that one of these days God's people are going to wake up as to who they are and what we have in the Lord Jesus. Those people in that tent were already afraid. That's the devil's crowd. They knew Gideon. Gideon was known in hell. Are you known in hell? I want my name to be on the bulletin board in hell. I want it to be in hell's post office. There he is, Adrian Rogers. He's dangerous. He's just barley bread, but he's dangerous. Friend, you can't have your name posted in heaven's hall of champions unless you have it posted in hell's post office of enemies. Gideon was known in hell. There was a man who tried to cast some demons out in the book of Acts, well, actually seven of them, seven sons of Sceva, Sceva's sons, going out there exorcists to cast demons out. And they came against the man who was filled with demons. And the man in whom the demons were turned on this man, on these men, stripped the clothes from them, beat them up. They ran like whipped puppies, naked, fleeing. What had happened is this. They said to this demon-possessed man, we adjure you, in the name of Jesus, whom Paul preaches, come out of him. That's secondhand religion. They didn't say in the name of Jesus, whom I know. in the name of Jesus whom Paul preaches. That's secondhand religion. You can't say in the name of Jesus that Adrian preaches. You have to say in the name of Jesus whom I know. You know what the demon said? This is really funny. The demon said to these seven, Jesus I know and Paul I know. Who are you? Who are you? And they're running because their name was not known in hell. Your name needs to be known in hell. The demons need to know that you're somebody, an ordinary person, barley bread, common, courageous, cautious, confident that God can use you. God gave victory that day. Would you like to live in victory? Or you just want a written of you? There was a man born, he lived, he died. Folks, what difference is it going to make? What is your life going to count for? Don't you give me that business that you're just an ordinary person. Don't you tell me you're too old, too young, too poor, too uneducated. You see your calling, brethren. Not many mighty, not many noble are called. Now, God may not use you the way he uses somebody else. You let God decide that. You don't choose your place of service. But you make yourself available to God, and God will use you. I believe that. Do you believe it? I've been speaking today to God's children. I've been speaking today to those who are saved, not to the unsaved, but to the saved. Now, before you can be used of God in any of these other ways I've mentioned, first of all, you've got to know Jesus as your personal Savior and Lord. Let me tell you this, that we're sinners, sinners by birth, by nature, by choice, and by practice. Our sin deserves judgment. But God wants to save us, and God will save us, anybody who will trust him. The Bible says it clearly and plainly, believe on the Lord Jesus Christ, and you will be saved. What do you believe about Jesus? That he died for your sins, that he shed his blood for you, that he was raised from the dead, that he is willing and able to save you and will save you? Would you pray a prayer like this? Oh God, I am a sinner. I am lost. I can't save myself. But now today, with all of my heart, like a little child, I trust you to save me. Come into my life, forgive my sin, cleanse me, and save me. And thank you for doing it. And help me never to be ashamed of you. Take all there is of me and use me for your glory. Amen.
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What does it feel like when God is working, even in the darkest, most forgotten places of life? Welcome to the Sunday Sermon on Through the Bible. I'm Steve Schwetz, and this time we've got a never-before-aired message from Dr. J. Vernon McGee. Now, in the sermon, From Prison to the Palace, Dr. McGee brings us back to Joseph, one of the clearest Old Testament pictures of the Lord Jesus Christ. Joseph's life takes one painful turn after another. Betrayed by his brothers, sold into slavery, falsely accused, and locked away in prison. Yet again and again, God works behind the scenes. The prison is real, but so also is the hand of God. And at just the right moment, the Lord moves Joseph from confinement to influence, from waiting to purpose, from prison to the palace. Before we get to Dr. McGee's message, let's hear from a few listeners who hop aboard the Bible bus, this time in French. More than 300 million people speak French in over 25 countries. That's a lot. From Europe and Africa to the Caribbean and Canada. And recently, we've seen a noticeable rise in emails and messages and phone calls from listeners in these places. Each note feels like a small window into a quiet, steady work that God's doing through His Word in hearts and communities around the world. Now, here's just a glimpse of what we're hearing. Vivian writes, "Thank you for the strategies to know the Word better and better. Thank you for these ideas. I didn't know about them before. My reading and meditation on the Gospels have become a routine so I can understand the life of Jesus and identify with His words. I was focusing only on Paul and his teaching, but I also need to meditate on Jesus. The Old Testament lessons are very engaging as well. I will begin organizing myself this way now. May God bless you. Every time I hear this program, there is always a message from the Lord to me." And then Lillian writes this, "Please continue to keep me in your prayers. By God's grace and the knowledge I've gained from you, I'm able to share the gospel in my area. May the Lord continue to guide my steps toward these lost souls so that they may encounter Jesus." Next, we hear from Luck, who writes this, "I listen attentively to the program Through the Bible and am very impressed by the inspiration, the content, and the way these biblical teachings are presented. It greatly benefits me spiritually, edifying me and focusing my understanding of biblical doctrine. I ask the Lord to bless you all who work for His

0: Adrian. May God bless you abundantly. I'm a student, and what I'm learning through this program goes deeper than anything I've studied before. The Bible feels completely new to me. God's Word is reshaping the way I think, not just about faith, but about life itself, from relationships and work to the way I see the world around me. Well, do you hear the thread that's running through all these stories? God is at work in the lives of people. And that includes you. You're a part of a worldwide family that God is shaping through His Word. 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And we'd love to hear from you as well. So tell us your story. Maybe you first came to know the Lord by going through the Bible with us. Or maybe you've got a story to tell about how something you've learned in God's Word has changed the way you live. 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In Canada, Box 25325, London, Ontario, N6C6B1. 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Now, you'll get some options, and one of them is for leaving your Bible bus story. That's what you want. From there, it's just as simple as listening to the prompt and recording your voicemail, and just make it like you're talking to one person. That number again is 1-800-652-4253. Now, as we turn to God's Word, maybe you're listening in a season that feels a little like Joseph's, unfair, uncertain, or just stuck. Well, if so, this message is for you, because the same God who met Joseph in the prison still meets His people today, and He's never finished writing the story. Let's pray. Father, thank You for Your Word that reaches across languages, nations, and generations. Thank You for the way that You're drawing people to Yourself all around the world. As we study, Lord, would You quiet our hearts, open our ears, and strengthen our faith. In Jesus' name we pray. Amen. Here now is a Sunday sermon on Through the Bible with Dr. J. Vernon McGee.
1: Our subject today is From Prison to Palace. And we're to consider today another episode in the life of Joseph. Perhaps some of you today, though, feel like the little boy after his first day in school. He was asked how he liked it, and he said he didn't care too much for it. He had to go back tomorrow. And I'm sure that there are some of you that feel like that we ought to be getting out of the story of Joseph. But I'm afraid for you, bad news. We have several messages concerning this most unusual man in the Old Testament, who is probably more like the Lord Jesus than any other. We are to consider this morning the third tragic misfortune that came to him before he was finally elevated to a position that was next to the throne of Pharaoh himself. Now, his life, I think so far, it's one hair-raising experience after another, and you wonder whether he's going to escape. His life was in danger. We are going to see how God continually delivered him out of all of his troubles. He narrowly escaped death in two previous experiences that he had had. You'll recall, first of all, his brothers. They put him down in the pit with the full intention of killing him, and they were to, as they ate their lunch, they were to discuss how they were to dispose of him. And God marvelously intervened at that particular time and prevented them from murdering him. And then we find he was sold to Potiphar, and the wife of Potiphar brought a false accusation against Joseph. He was actually framed, and you would fully expect Potiphar to put him to death. He would have, because Joseph was a Hebrew slave. And his wife has brought this accusation against him. And in the normal course of events, he would have been put to death. But all was not well. in the household.

0: of Potiphar. It was not a happy home. And we find out that the wife's estimate of Potiphar himself was not very high. Back in the 39th chapter of Genesis, verse 14, that she called unto the men of her house and spake unto them, saying, "See, he hath brought in an Hebrew unto us to mock us." And immediately when she uses that kind of language, you know that she despises her husband. She doesn't say it's Mr. Potiphar, or she doesn't speak of him in any high regard. And when a wife begins to talk about him and about he, then you can be sure that she does not have a very high regard. That is obvious, but that isn't the whole story at all. You find out that Potiphar had no confidence in his wife whatsoever. It came to pass, when his master heard the words of his wife, which she spake unto him, saying, "After this manner did thy servant to me," that his wrath was kindled. And Joseph's master took him and put him into the prison, a place where the king's prisoners were bound, and he was there in the prison. Now, normally, why, he would have put him to death. But instead of doing that, he put him in a prison, and he intended to forget about him. Why did he do that? Well, he had no confidence in her. He knew that she was not to be trusted at all, and I'm not sure that this was the first or the last affair that she had had. And therefore, this man had no confidence, and therefore he would not put this Hebrew slave to death at all. The writer to the Proverbs says a very wonderful thing concerning the right kind of a wife. In Proverbs 31:11, "The heart of her husband doth safely trust in her." We have today quite a few bright little experts that come out of our seminaries that go about lecturing on the home today. And they have some clever little things to say. But any man that's a pastor today know that the home is breaking up in this country. And these clever little things that are said are not the answer to it. My friend, until there is a man and a woman in that home, and if it's a Christian home or a Christian, and who are folk of integrity and whom you can have confidence in, then I don't care how many family altars, and I don't care what kind of a little ritual you go through, it's merely a mockery. Because we need today integrity in the Christian home today as well as the home in the world. I have a letter that came this past week from the Bay Area, from the wife of a pastor even. And her comment is, "The folk in the church think everything is all right. We keep up a front, but it's tragic, our home." May I say to you, that's the thing that's happening all over today. And that was the thing about Potiphar. He took this boy, Joseph, and put him in prison and forgot about him for appearance's sake, to preserve a front. And poor Joseph had to suffer. But actually, friends, all of this worked out to the advantage of Joseph. And we see in this a clear-cut parallel to the life of the Lord Jesus. Joseph and Jesus are very, very much alike. Now, will you notice something this morning? And this is a picture that I wish I could put in every Christian home and take down Solomon's head of Christ. Because this is the picture that we need. Joseph's brethren hated him without a cause. They delivered him to the Gentiles. You see, that's the way Christ was betrayed from the inside out. And that's the only way the church can be hurt today. There's not anything outside of the church can hurt it today. It's being hurt from the inside. And so you find that our Lord was first betrayed to the religious rulers by one of his own. They in turn turned him over to the Gentiles. And that's the way Joseph got down into the land of Egypt. His own brethren delivered him. And then he found that he could not defend himself. He's unjustly accused. But what is the word of a slave against the word of the wife of an official down in the land of Egypt? The Lord Jesus Christ was delivered by his own to the hands of the Gentiles, and we find that's exactly the way our Lord said it would be. In Matthew 20, verse 18 and 19, let me read. Behold, we go up to Jerusalem, and the Son of Man shall be betrayed unto the chief priests and unto the scribes. They shall condemn him to death, and shall deliver him to the Gentiles to mock and to scourge and to crucify him, and the third day he shall rise again. Our Lord put down his program before he even got to Jerusalem, the thing that would happen, and it parallels the life of Joseph. Again, the prophet had already said, Isaiah 53:7, he was oppressed and he was afflicted, yet he opened not his mouth. He's brought as a lamb to the slaughter, and as a sheep before his shearers is dumb, so he opened not his mouth. Our Lord did not defend himself, because he had come as the Lamb of God, and it would have been useless for Joseph to have defended himself also. Now Pilate, just like Potiphar, did not believe the accusation against the Lord Jesus. Potiphar didn't believe his wife's accusation at all. And therefore, Pilate found the Lord Jesus innocent. He said, I find no cause, no accusation against this just man at all. And he scourged him. He had no right to do that if he was innocent. But he scourged him, thinking that would satisfy his accusers, but it did not. And you know, Joseph suffered at the hand of the Gentiles, and you won't get that from the Genesis record. You'll have to look elsewhere for it, and you'll find that when Stephen was reciting the history of these people before the Sanhedrin, he included Joseph, and he said this in Acts 7, 9, and 10, and I'm reading, and the patriarchs, moved with envy, sold Joseph into Egypt, but God was with him, and delivered him out of his afflictions, and gave him favor and wisdom in the sight of Pharaoh, king of Egypt, and he made him governor over Egypt and all his house. Now, this man, Stephen, says God delivered him out of his afflictions. And you do not find that in the Genesis record at all. And when we turn back to the Psalms, it's quite interesting. We're told exactly what happened to him. In Psalm 105, 17 and 18 reads, he sent a man before them, even Joseph, who was sold for a servant, whose feet they hurt with fetters. He was laid in iron. So that Joseph was put in the prison. He found favor, it's true, but he was made to suffer in that prison. What a parallel to the life of the Lord Jesus Christ, if you please. And the very interesting thing is that Joseph found favor in sight of the jailer. In verse 21 of chapter 39 of Genesis, but the Lord was with Joseph, and showed him mercy, and gave him favor in the sight of the keeper of the prison. And isn't it an interesting thing to see this Roman centurion that crucified Christ? He was carrying out orders, just as that jailer carried out orders to persecute and to put this boy Joseph in fetters and his legs in irons. But he found favor with him. But this Roman centurion, we're told, now when the centurion saw what was done, he glorified God, saying, certainly this was a righteous man, in Luke 23:47. So that even the man who put Christ to death acknowledged that he was not only a righteous man, but he called him the Son of God. Therefore, this centurion didn't have a course in theology. He'd never read any books, and he'd never been to a Bible study, but he knew enough to take his place beneath the cross of Christ. And you know, that's all God's ever asked any sinner to do. He never asked him to be a theologian. He just asked him to take his place beneath the cross of Christ and trust him as Savior. And that's exactly what the jailer did. Now we find that Joseph here is numbered with the transgressors. Will you notice the 40th chapter? It says, "And Pharaoh was wroth against two of his officers, against the chief of the butlers, and against the chief of the bakers. And he put them in ward in the house of the captain of the guard into the prison, the place where Joseph was bound." So that now Joseph has two cellmates. He has two that are there with him. And he became a blessing to the butler, and he pronounced a judgment on the baker. It's quite interesting to note that, for these two men had dreams. And Joseph interpreted them and said, "For the butler, it'll mean your salvation. And for the baker, it'll mean your death." And Christ was crucified between two thieves. One of the thieves, he said to him, "Today thou shalt be with me in paradise." And then we find that Joseph ascribes all glory to God. You find that when he was able to interpret the dreams of these two men, the baker and the butler of the Pharaoh of Egypt, he said this to them when they wanted to applaud him: "Do not interpretations belong to God? Tell me them, I pray you." So that he gives God the glory, and you'll find out that he continually did that even when he went into the presence of Pharaoh. And that's exactly even what our Lord did when he was here upon this earth. Have you ever noticed that he always gave God the Father credit for everything? In other words, God must get the glory. Listen to him in John 12:49-50. "For I have not spoken of myself, but the Father which sent me, he gave me a commandment what I should say and what I should speak. And I know that his commandment is life everlasting. Whatsoever I speak, therefore, even as the Father said unto me, so I speak." The Lord Jesus, when he was upon this earth, never did anything, made any decision according to his own judgment. And he had the ability, of course. But he always did it because he said, "This is God's will, and I've come to speak the things that represent him." God got the glory. And as far as Joseph was concerned, everything he did, he gave God the credit. He gave God the glory. And I'm wondering if that's one of the reasons the blessing of God is being withheld today from the church. We have so many individuals that are seeking for prominence and recognition, even in the church today, and God is not getting the glory. My friend, if there's anything being done today that is effective in this world, it's God that's doing it. No man today can do this. And this idea today that this man is talented, or that man has ability, or that this thing or the other thing. My friend, there's nothing that's effective and eternal that God does not do. And we need to recognize that in this hour. And that was the thing that Joseph did. And even our blessed Lord here upon this earth in the flesh followed that pattern. Now you will notice that this boy Joseph, there in prison, he's forgotten. But he told the butler, he said, "When you're restored back to Pharaoh, you be my attorney. You remember me. And say a good word for me there." In Genesis 40:14, "But think on me when it shall be well with thee, and show kindness, I pray thee, unto me, and make mention of me unto Pharaoh, and bring me out of this house. Isn't it interesting that it's concerning his death that the Lord Jesus said, "This do in remembrance of me"? Don't forget me. Don't forget my death. Don't forget this that I came to do. And he tells his church today that as often as you do this thing, you do it in remembrance of me. And that's how important the Lord's Supper is for believers today. I have no patience with this little group of super-duper saints who say we don't need the Lord's Supper in this hour. He said, do this in remembrance of me. Remember me. Joseph said to this butler, remember me. Now, today many Christians like to have a picture of Jesus in their home that some human artist has painted. And there's one thing you can be sure, Jesus doesn't look like that picture, and I don't care whose it is. We don't know how he looked at all, and that's with help from us. But I want to suggest to you that these lovely pictures in the life of Joseph, they're old pictures. It's our Lord in type. We ought to have them on the art gallery of our souls today. And what lovely pictures they are of him. Now, the butler forgot Joseph. What human gratitude that was. The very man that had given him the one word of encouragement in prison is now forgotten. And isn't that typical of human nature? The Lord Jesus, you can hear him say, were there not 10 cleansed? Where are the 9? Where are the 9? 10 lepers, but only one came back in thanksgiving to the Lord. But even in all of this, God was overruling the neglect of the butler as he was overruling everything else. Had you ever stopped to think that had Joseph been delivered at that time, suppose the butler had gone in and said to Pharaoh, say, I want to tell you there's a man down there in prison has helped me so much, and he interprets dreams, and he interpreted my dream, and he's God's man, and he's been unjustly put in that prison. And I think Pharaoh would have given him his dismissal immediately. He would have had a pardon. And by the time that you get around to where he's needed, Joseph would have been halfway back to Hebron in the promised land. And when he was needed in Egypt, he wouldn't have been there. You see, God's overruling all of this, and he's keeping him in prison to be present at the moment that God will need him. It's amazing how God today moves in the hearts and lives of people even today without us recognizing it at all. We even talk about God being dead, and yet God's moving today in the affairs and lives of men and women. And so we're now going to leave the prison and go to the palace. We're going to see how the hand of God is beginning to move. And here we do see the hand of God in the life of Joseph. Or let me put it like this, the hand of God's moving in the glove of circumstances now. Or as someone has said, the fortuitous concurrence of circumstances. Well, that's what we have here. Up to this point, everything seemed to work against this boy. A little later, his father, when Benjamin was to go down into Egypt, he said, all these things are against me. That was Jacob. And Joseph, at this time his son, could have said it. But Joseph would have been a spoiled brat had he continued in his father's house, given the role of a favorite son. He'd not only had a coat of many colors, but a silver spoon in his mouth. And that's not what God wanted for this boy. And so he's sold into Egypt. He's put into prison. And he's forgotten because God is going to work out something in his life. The writer of Ecclesiastes says something quite interesting in the 7th chapter, verse 8. Listen to this. Better is the end of a thing than the beginning thereof. And you know, many of us today that are Christians need to learn that. Better is the end of a thing than the beginning of it. Many of us today, because when we start something, Or we today attempt something and it falls to pieces in our hands. We say, oh my, God is against us, and we drop it all together. My friend, today how many are discouraged because they only see the beginning? A writer to Ecclesiastes, it says, better's the end than the beginning. And the child of God can always hold on to that. Weeping may endure for the night, but joy comes in the morning. Someone has said today that some modern philosopher has said, let's get all we can right now because tomorrow we shall weep. The Bible says the opposite, that now is the time of weeping, but joy cometh in the morning. Now Pharaoh had a dream also. He called in his wise men, and they didn't have the answer. They very frankly confessed. They said, we haven't any notion what this could possibly mean. And what a picture it is of the man in the world, even today, my beloved. We are seeing the confusion of the wise men of the world. We can get to the moon today, but we can't solve the problems that are on this earth. Right here in Los Angeles, they're making a rocket that'll go to the moon, but you can't get through the freeway to get out to make the rocket that's going to the moon. We can't even solve local problems today. What a picture of mankind. We have computers today that can go back millions of years, but there's not one of them can tell you about tomorrow. How sad it is to see mankind and men in high places today in apathy and uncertainty and confusion and not knowing what to do today. The Scripture says, the secret of the Lord is with them that fear Him. I think that would be a good motto for Washington today. It would be a good motto for the United Nations today. The secret of the Lord is with them that fear Him. Now, when Pharaoh had his dream, the wise men came in, and they made no contribution whatsoever. The butler remembered. And in verse 9 of chapter 41, then spake the chief butler unto Pharaoh, saying, I do remember my faults this day. And so he tells about his experience in prison. He tells about Joseph. And then Joseph is brought out of prison and brought into the presence of Pharaoh. And I think it's interesting how accurate the Word of God is in this connection. It says he shaved himself. The Hebrews didn't shave, as you know. But the Egyptians did. Go look at any of Egyptian art today, and they're all clean shaven. If they are a member of the nobility, they're given a little goatee. Most of them couldn't grow it. King Tut couldn't, but they gave him one. But they were clean shaven folks. Now this man changes his raiment and shaves himself. And candidly, I think you have a picture of this man now brought out of prison. The prison can no longer hold him because God's time has arrived. And I'd like for you to follow our pictures right on through now. Here is a picture of the Lord Jesus Christ in resurrection. God raised up Jesus at the appointed time, and all Rome couldn't keep him there. And all the religious rulers couldn't keep him in that grave. And when Peter spoke on the day of Pentecost, he went back to that, for that was the very heart of the message, and still the heart of the message of the gospel today, not only that Christ died, but that he rose again, whom God hath raised up, having loosed the pains of death, because it was not possible that he should be holden of it. Acts 2:24. That's Peter's message on the day of Pentecost, and he then came back to it again. This Jesus hath God raised up, whereof we are all witnesses. That's his message. And then when he was called to go into the home of Cornelius, a Gentile, he brought that message again in Acts 10:40. Him God raised up the third day and showed him openly. So that this boy Joseph, at God's appointed time, the prison can't hold him. He's brought forth, and he's brought forth at what we would call the psychological moment. And it's on the third day that our Lord came back from the dead, as it had been predicted and as he himself said would take place. Now we find something else, that Joseph revealed God's plan here. He's very careful when he comes into the presence of Pharaoh to make it clear that it's for nothing in him. Just as Daniel, later on, when he's in the presence of Nebuchadnezzar, he said, I want you to understand, it's nothing that's in me, but that God is the one that will show to the king. Now we find this boy speaking to Pharaoh. In the 16th verse of chapter 41, he says, Joseph answered Pharaoh, saying, it's not in me. God shall give Pharaoh an answer of peace. He's speaking for God now. And as he speaks for God, he reveals God's plan now and how that plan is to work out. In verse 25, he says, and Joseph said unto Pharaoh, the dream of Pharaoh is one. God hath showed Pharaoh what he's about to do. And then down in verse 32 again, and for that the dream was doubled unto Pharaoh twice. It's because the thing is established by God, and God will shortly bring it to pass. And then further on, we find the message got through to Pharaoh, and he gave this boy a name. Verse 45, and Pharaoh called Joseph's name Zaphath-Paaneah. Now there's a name for you. And personally, I think I'll just continue to call him Joe. I think it's much easier than this. But the name in the Coptic, in the Egyptian, means revealer of secret things. He is revealing God's plan. And this man that's on the throne of Egypt had the intelligence to understand that and to know that. And because of that, the world was preserved in that day. Now, Christ came to this earth not just to reveal God's plan, but actually to reveal God. He that hath seen me hath seen the Father. What a tremendous statement. I and the Father, we are one. What a tremendous thing. He came to reveal God. Now, not only that, but Joseph redeemed the world from starvation. But my friend Christ redeemed the world by his salvation. And have you ever stopped to think this morning? It might be well to do some thinking today, that he is the only Savior that's in the world today. Oh, how many have attempted to qualify for this, but they haven't been able to qualify. No man in the history of this world has ever been a Savior. Now, there are many founders of world religion. There, of course, is Buddha. There is Zoroaster. There is Muhammad. There are some of these modern cults. But actually, if you look into their teaching, not one of them claims to be a savior of mankind that will save the soul of an individual from sin. There is none other name under heaven, given among men, whereby we must be saved. The world, the life of the world, hung by a very slim thread, and that was on that boy Joseph. He was able to feed the world over a period of 7 years of worldwide famine. He preserved the world. The Lord Jesus, after all these years, is the only Savior that the world has today. Will you listen to him? For God sent not his Son into the world to condemn the world, but that the world through him might be saved. He that believeth on him is not condemned, But he that believeth not is condemned already, because he hath not believed on the name of the only begotten Son of God. He is the only Savior of the world today. That's the picture I'd like for you to put in the art gallery of your soul today. Isaiah had predicted this. Isaiah said in the 44th chapter, verse 8, "Is there a God beside me? There is no God. I know not any." If you know today of a Savior, you know something that God doesn't know. He said, "I know of none." And again, in the 45th chapter of Isaiah, verse 22, he says, "Look unto me, and be ye saved, ye ends of the earth, for I am God, and there is none else." That's the verse that God used to save Spurgeon. He was a boy. One morning he was on the way to church in London. There was a snowstorm. He couldn't even get to church. It was just too bad. And he stopped in at a little chapel. And at this chapel, even the preacher couldn't even get there that morning. And a man, Spurgeon said, I don't know what he was. I think he was a shoemaker. But he says, the thing impressed me, he was a very ignorant man. And he said he got up and he took this as his text, "Look unto me and be ye saved, ye ends of the earth, for I'm God and there is none else." Spurgeon says that morning that man didn't take him 5 minutes to say all he knew about that verse. He said, everybody can look. God told us to look. And that's all that he asked you to do, to look in faith. And by that time, he was out of material. He had nothing else to say. And so he made up. Well, he made up in thunder what he lacked in lightning. And Spurgeon said, he looked out at me. There weren't many there that morning. He looked out at me and he said, "Young man, you look miserable. Look, and you'll be saved." Spurgeon said, "I looked, and I was saved." He's the only Savior of the world. Very briefly now in closing, have you looked in faith? He is the only Savior. He says, "Look unto me, all ye ends of the earth." One Savior for one world, one message, faith in him. Have you looked? Have you trusted him? As we close this morning, I'm wondering if you come in here today and you have not yet looked in faith to Christ. You may be looking to a church membership or to your background or to your life or to something, but you actually are not looking to him this morning. You'd like to say, "I want to look to this Savior. I want to trust him." Just as the world had to come to Joseph, today the world does not have to come, but it's the only place to come, and you'll have to come of your free will. That's the only way he'll let you come. You have to come if you're coming.
1: 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I'm Steve Schwetz. It's been a pleasure traveling through the Bible with you. I hope that you'll hop aboard the Bible bus next Sunday for another never-before-heard message from Dr. McGee titled, Israel Faces the Sunset of Life. And now as we go, I leave you with this blessing from Zephaniah 3:17. The Lord your God in your midst, the Mighty One will save. 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He will quiet you with His love. He will rejoice over you with singing. Amen.

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